Buffalo's oldie station. We are the Big Weck. We're at 69 degrees in Buffalo on this Friday night, a Big Weck weekend, and under the boardwalk. Here's the Drifters on the

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18: From the Big WEC Weather Center, mostly clear tonight, 56. Sunshine tomorrow, 77. Cloudy with showers on Sunday and 78. 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

CR John Fogerty in concert or Steve Winwood? Well, the two legends going to perform together at CMAC coming up on Saturday, September 5th. And we've got tickets to give away. You want to go to the show? Text CONCERT to 716-783-WECK right now for your shot to win. Bee Gees now on the Big Weck.

Buffalo's oldie station. We are the Big Weck, a summer Friday night in Buffalo, and tomorrow for our Saturday. Looking pretty good. Sunshine with a high of 77. So the weather will be nice if you are headed out to Wingfest, the National Buffalo Wing Festival. That's happening at Salem Field this weekend. Normally held, by the way, on Labor Day weekend. It's moved to the weekend before Labor Day weekend this weekend. So go and check it out. Check out and grab some of those great, delicious wings that we're oh so known for here in Western New York. Just make sure it's not ranch, it's blue cheese, darn it. Christopher Cross now on the Big Weck.

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Buffalo's oldie station, we are the Big Weck, and it was great to see the association perform live at the Erie County Fair a couple of weeks ago with the Happy Together Tour. 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

Rockin' with Buffalo's oldie station. We are the Big Weck just after 9 o'clock at a Big Weck weekend. Friday night in Buffalo. I'm Glenn working nights, and isn't she lovely? Talking about my beautiful wife. Here's Stevie Wonder on the Big Weck.

Buffalo's only station. We are the Big Weck, and welcome to your Big Weck weekend, a Friday summer night in Buffalo. And I was sitting out on the deck a little bit earlier today at home, and boy, just taking the sunshine in. What a very pleasant day it was. And we're looking forward to another one tomorrow. More sunshine and a high of 77. And the Rolling Stones, Hey, Hey, You, You, Get Off My Cloud. I live on

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6: From the Big Wack Weather Center, mostly clear tonight, 56. Sunshine tomorrow, 77. And cloudy with showers on Sunday and 78. Right now, 69 at Buffalo's oldie station.
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station. We are the Big Weck. I'm Glenn here on a Big Weck weekend. Thanks so much for listening. And what are you going to spend your money on this weekend? Maybe some wings at Buffalo Wing Festival? Sounds good. OJ's now on Big Weck.

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Buffalo's oldie station. We are the Big Weck. I'm Glenn, working nights. JP has Breakfast with the Beatles tomorrow and every Saturday morning from 9 to 11. Make sure you make it a part of your weekend, the Big Weck weekend, here on the Big

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1: Sometimes all we need is a little Frank Talk. 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

Buffalo's oldie station, we are the Big Wack, and things will be great when you're downtown walking around Canal Side tomorrow on what'll be a gorgeous Saturday, sunshine and a high of 77. 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
5: From the Big Wack Weather Center, mostly clear tonight, 56. Sunshine and nice tomorrow, 77. And cloudy with showers on Sunday and 78. Right now, 67 at Buffalo's Oldie Station.

0: Toronto's oldie station. We are the Big Weck. Good vibes because the weekend is here. A Big Weck weekend and all of your favorite oldies from the 60s and the 70s back to back. Doobie Bros and Blackwater on the Big Weck.
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Buffalo's oldie station, we are the Big Weck. I'm Glenn, working nights, loving that you're here with me tonight as we have our Big Weck weekend on with all of your favorite oldies. 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

0: Buffalo's oldie station. We are the Big Wack, and it was great to see Gary Puckett perform with the Union Gap a couple of weeks ago at the Erie County Fair and the Happy Together Tour. Here he is with Young Girl on the Big Wack.
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0: Hi, I'm Joe Chili. 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
1: 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Entrants must adhere to all contest rules in effect. Prizes may not be exchanged and no substitutions may be made. In the event of a closure or cancellation of an establishment or event, prizes will not be replaced or reimbursed. Employees, family members, or agents of Radio 1 Buffalo LLC or its agencies and advertisers are not eligible to participate in any station contest. 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Employees of other media outlets are also not eligible. Name of winner may be used for promotional purposes. There is no purchase necessary for contests involving chance. Odds of winning prizes of chance depend on the number of entries. Effective immediately, prize winners must pick up their prize in person and present legal photo ID. Copies of ID are not acceptable. Prizes may only be picked up by the winner. 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WEC reserves the right to amend rules or further restrict entries without prior notice. 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
3: From the Big WEC Weather Center, mostly clear tonight, 56. Sunshine tomorrow, 77. Cloudy with showers on Sunday and 78. 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

0: 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Just say, Alexa, open WECK skill, and you are good to go. 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
1: Well,

Station. We are the Big Wax Sunshine for tomorrow and a pair of sevens. So I guess it's a lucky day too, right? 77 degrees, our high for tomorrow. Right now we're at 65 in Buffalo and Marvin Gaye from the Big Wax.

0: Buffalo's oldie station, we are the Big Weck. And as we wind down this Friday night on a Big Weck weekend, we've got Old Blue Eyes here singing about life. That's life. The one and only Frank Sinatra now on the Big Weck.
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0: You know, Jen, I think some people still think you have to be in the car to hear The Big Wick.
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0: Because it's what's between the music.
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1: The Big Wag.
0: The Big Wag. This is Buffalo. 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
4: Yeah, well, just before we started talking, you mentioned Becky Shaw, which is our first play of the season starting on September 12th. And it's a Tony nominated for Best Revival of a Play, and it's a Pulitzer Prize finalist. It's about these four people who are they're sort of like horrible.
5: Oh, really?
4: They're horrible to each other.
5: This is not how we're going to get people to come, you know. to attend. Well, okay, maybe Bobby says maybe it will.
4: Yeah. You know when somebody's so terrible to somebody, you just can't stop watching it?
5: Yes, yes.
0: Welcome to In Our Community with host Penny Wolfgang. Penny Wolfgang talks about the issues affecting your neighborhood. 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
5: Hi, everybody, and welcome to In Our Community, a public service program dedicated to local topical issues of concern to all of us who live here in the Western New York community. And I'm your host, Penny Wolfgang. And as you know, hopefully you listened to me for a long time, I am obsessed with the theater. It is one of my real loves, and especially community theater, because, as I said, this program, you know, we try to keep you up on what's happening locally or in Western New York, and our cultural range is so wide, and we have so many cultural events and places that we want you to be aware of. And one of our real favorites is the Alleyway Theater. I used to be on the board, I will admit, years ago, and I've been really, really interested in all of their productions over the years. And as when Neil Raddus, who is a really good friend of ours, started it so many years ago. And we always want to publicize when we can what is happening and what is being presented here, so you are aware of it, you, our audience, and everybody who listens to the Big WEC, so you can take advantage of all these wonderful cultural places that we have here in Western New York. So Chris Hanley, who is the Alleyway Executive Artistic Director, is in the studio with us today. Welcome to In Our Community, Chris.
4: Hi, thanks for having me. It's so good to be here.
5: Well, it's always good to talk to you. And I know we have a couple of years ago, but it's been a while. So I want to ask you just a general introduction to Alleyway Theater, because each theater in our community has like a different theme or motto or raison d'etre. And Alleyway is very unique. And I thought maybe you could tell us a little bit about it.
4: Yeah, we are... Our mission is to do new plays, to develop and produce new works of theater right here in Western New York. And then what I like to say is to take the bushel basket off of our little light and to shine it nationally. So we are right here. We're right in the middle of the theater district on Main Street, and we've been there for 40. So this is our 47th year.
5: Oh, wow.
4: Can you believe it?
5: No.
4: And we do, it's all brand new works, so or very close to new. So anything that we do here is really like, what's so exciting to me is that we work with the playwrights. And we get to take the dream that this person has of writing a play and then produce it on stage and give them the full production with full sets and costumes and lights and directors and actors and... many of those people are from town. We bring in some people from New York sometimes to help and to, you know, mix that up. And I love it. I can't imagine doing anything else.
5: Why is it vital that Buffalo supports new plays and new writers? And how does it affect the entertainment industry in general?
4: You know, new plays are... Man, it's because you've got to see new stuff, right? You've got to keep your eyes open. You've got to be aware of the next thing that's happening. At one time, Death of a Salesman was a brand new play.
5: That's right.
4: And Oklahoma was a brand new play. And nobody ever heard of it. And can you imagine being in the audience on that first day and seeing it and hearing "Oh, What a Beautiful Morning" for the first time, right? And now it's become a cultural landmark. And so what I think is important is to, be willing to... the word risk comes up so much. And I think that it's a double-edged sword, right? People are scared of risk. But I think in our entertainment, we've got to be willing to... one of the playwrights once told me we have to resist the gravitational pull of the couch. And we just all want to sit on the couch and we want to watch what we know. I want to watch repeats of The West Wing over.

0: and over again, right? Because it's comfortable, it makes me comfortable. But if you go to a play that's new, you're challenging yourself and you're challenging, you know, you're expanding your mind and you're expanding your thought process into different people's worlds. And hopefully you get to say that I was there on the first night of such and such play, okay. Right? And like our second play of the season is The Haunting of Hoverton Hotel, written by two guys right here in Buffalo. And who knows in 20 years, maybe it's the next Oklahoma, you know?
1: You know, you're making a really good point, which is everything was new at one time. And if we didn't have new, what would, you know, we would be stagnated and we would just be repeating ourselves time and time again. But absolutely. I think, but it is very difficult, is it not, to get an audience interested and to come to support new plays or new shows. Because it seems like people are so, not only is it hard to get off the couch or off the internet, you know, and go to the theater, but it seems like people are very much more attracted to what they know or what they're familiar with than challenging them with a new play. Am I right?
0: You're totally right. The challenge for us for 47 years is our mission. Inherently, the thing that we do is the hardest thing for us to do because, you know, and I'm not putting down anybody else in town. I think everybody does great work, but they have, you know, they do a play that people know. And so it's easy to say, oh, I can't wait to go see that production that I know. But, you know, I always think like in New York, on the things that are on Broadway are most of the time new plays. And you're seeing it for the first time, but it doesn't feel risky there because they have so many millions of dollars for their marketing, right? So by the time that you get there, you already know that title. You've seen that billboard everywhere in New York. Unfortunately, we don't have millions of dollars for our marketing.
1: No. You know?
0: And so we do the best with what we can. But, yeah, it's inherently the challenge. And so if we pitch it to people, if you're, you know, people who are listening, like it's I think of us as the research and development place. I think of us as the theater for the people who want to explore, to adventure, the people who are ahead of the bell curve, right? If you want to be the first in line to get that new iPhone, you know, or there were sneaker stores when I was living in New York that like all night long, people would stand in line to be the first person to get that pair of sneakers.
1: Yes, yes.
0: Right? And if you want to be that person, that's what we're for.
1: That's right. And so you, in a history of 40-something years, I want to say that you've been very successful. And now we get to talk about that you're still here and thriving. And now we get to talk about the season, which must be very difficult for you to put together. Deciding what shows and what new people or what new writers or short plays. No, what do they call it? What do you call that? Short plays, right?
0: The Buffalo Quickies.
1: The Quickies. Yeah. I was close. how do you put it together?
0: It's the biggest puzzle that I've ever had to deal with. And it's exciting and it's hard and it's challenging because I can't just pick six plays that I love that appeal to the things that I like. I love things that make me cry, you know, and my audience tells me that, well, they want to laugh. They don't want things that make them cry, especially after reading the news all week, you know? So we've got to find, something for everyone, something that's exciting for people. And so what we do is I read a ton of plays. Our team all together, we definitely read over 1,000 plays a year that come in. And then I talk to other theaters and other theater leaders around the country. We belong to an organization called the National New Play Network. And that's an organization of theaters around the country who do what we do. We're part of this. Only 1% of theaters in the country are dedicated to doing this same work, this new plays. And so we talk to each other and we say, oh my gosh, I just read this awesome play about the invention of the telephone. And Chris, I think you should read it.

0: so I read it, and I, you know, I'm very excited, and so immediately we put it in our season. Or I talk to people, playwrights that we love, and I say, hey, what are you working on? Do you have something new that we can do? That's what we did with our Christmas show coming up. A couple seasons ago, I don't know if you saw it, we did this musical called Cragtar, the American Monster Musical. And it was it was a very, very silly story about two scientists trying to save the world from a monster. And it was one of our most successful things that we've done. And so I talked to the writers. I said, hey, do you have anything new? And they said, no, but we will for you. And so they're writing this play called The Hateful Elf, which is a story about Cruddy, the elf at Santa's workshop, who is a horrible elf. And Santa sends him on a journey of self-discovery. And by the end of the play, he learns he's discovered nothing anymore. And it's one of the funniest things that that I've heard. So anyway, that's it. It's a lot of reading. It's a lot of talking with people. It's a lot of talking with our friends, and trying to put that puzzle together.
1: So let's let everybody know, one by one, what does the season look like? What can we look forward to? You already mentioned the holiday program and the elf, and so we're looking forward to learning more about that and to seeing it, but let's kind of start at the beginning.
0: Yeah, well, just before we started talking, you mentioned Becky Shaw, which is our first play of the season, starting on September 12th, and it's by Gina Gianfrido. It was just on Broadway last year. We are, I'm pretty sure, we're the first production since Broadway, which is very exciting for me. And it's a Tony nominated for best revival of a play, and it's a Pulitzer Prize finalist. It's about these four people who are really they're sort of like horrible.
1: Oh, really?
0: They're horrible to each other.
1: This is not
0: they're
1: how we're going to get people to come, you know, to attend. Well, okay, maybe Bobby says out. Maybe it will.
0: Yeah. You know when somebody's so terrible to somebody, you just can't stop watching it?
1: Yes, yes.
0: And that's what it is. And it's about these people who both love and hate each other simultaneously and try to get through this. It's about a first date that goes pretty badly. And it's very, very funny. It's very dark. It's very twisted. And I saw it twice this year in New York, and the audiences were raucous. It was loud in there. So that's our first show. That's why
1: I mentioned it to you before we went on the air, because it's unusual for Alleyway to get a Broadway show. You know, when we think of it, the musicals, of course, we think of a Chase, but either the other theaters in town, it's unusual for you to get a show that, as you pointed out, has been a Pulitzer Prize winner and Tony nominated and so forth and so on. So, as I always like to be ahead of the curve and know everything, so I said to you right away, I'm definitely going to come see that. I just want to interrupt for a moment. In case you just tuned in, you are listening to In Our Community on the Big WEC, and I am your host, Penny Wolfgang, and our guest today is Chris J. Handley, who is the Alleyway Executive Artistic Director. We're talking about the Alleyway Theater, and we just got to talk about the very first show, Becky Shaw, which I already gave away the hint that I'm going to be there, but let's continue on with the season, okay?
0: Yeah, the second show of our season is Homegrown. It is by Jacob Albarella and Jason Kaiser, who are two Buffalo writers, and it's called The Haunting of Hooverton Hotel. It's if you ever watched Saturday morning cartoons, this is for you.
1: Oh, really? I'm sure everyone listened at one point, right, in their lives, watched the cartoons. Even the Big WEC listeners, right? We're young. That's sometimes, right?
0: I mean, yeah, this is based on these guys love that Hanna-Barbera cartoon, right? And this, it's not Scooby-Doo, but it's kind of Scooby-ish and kind of Shaggy-ish. You know what I mean? And it's about these four amateur sleuths

0: and they've got a van and they're driving around and the van breaks down in front of a haunted hotel, and they got to go in for the night somewhere. And so they discover a lot of silly antics continue from there. And we just had auditions the other week, and it's amazing to see all these folks come in. And it's we've got, you know, kids coming in who are freshmen in college to audition, all the way up to the old timers that you know and love from Buffalo Stages for years. And it's amazing to see this amount of talent and comic talent, funny people in town. And so we had a very hard time casting it. To figure out who's going to be the funniest, but it's super funny and super silly, and that's playing around Halloween time.
1: How appropriate! Of course, you thought of that.
0: Well, because I said we don't have billions for marketing, right? So I got to use the what I got.
1: Okay,
0: we got two shows.
1: All right, okay, and then is then the holiday that you just mentioned,
0: right? Yeah, we've got the Hateful Elf, and that's in our cabaret, and then. On stage, on the main stage, just like we've been doing forever, we've got a Christmas Carol is back again. We did a new adaptation last season, and that production will be back. It sold out last year.
1: I was just going to say, it is such a tradition, you know, and people call, I don't know, all over and look all over for a Christmas Carol, no matter what, no matter how many times they've seen it.
0: No matter how many, it's a it's because it's tradition and it's classic and it's this story that that's timeless, you know, about redemption and trying to look at this. We talked a lot about it and what is the play about, and it's about like time and waking up and realizing that I still have time. It's never too late to you know get back on track.
1: To become a decent human being, like antithesis of Scrooge, to be a non-Scrooge, right? But what I think is important in your theater and in general is that there is something for everyone. Now, you mentioned A Christmas Carol, and you mentioned the kind of dark comedy Becky Shaw. So you're really attracting and trying to get an audience that's very versatile and very diverse, right?
0: Absolutely. And it's nice to and it's happening. If you come there, you know, I mean, it's great to see all sorts of people, all shapes and sizes and age range and everything, right? Laughing and enjoying it together.
1: Yeah. And that reminds me about the fact that you don't usually have so many comedies. Did you do it on purpose? There's a lot of comedies.
0: Oh, yes.
1: Did you do it on purpose?
0: I had to.
1: We needed a laugh. You needed
0: a laugh.
1: You needed a laugh. Did we finish, by the way, the season? There's more after Scrooge, right?
0: No, I got three more to tell you about.
1: Okay, quick. Okay, tell us.
0: I'll tell you quick. Okay. Well, I've got a play we just announced called Ahoy Hoy, which is a play about the invention of the telephone. And I know it sounds pretty, you know, historical.
1: I know, but wasn't it Alexander Graham Bell, or is history wrong?
0: Well, that's the story of the play.
1: I know you're going to say that.
0: Absolutely. Alexander Graham Bell got to the patent office 3 hours before this other guy.
1: Okay.
0: And so can you imagine being the other guy and being 3 hours late?
1: Oh, no.
0: So that's coming in February. And then in the later spring, we have a play called The Rink at the End of the World, which is this beautiful sort of like magical, majestic play about these teen figure skaters from Florida who finally get to go to the World Championship in Croatia. And while they're on the plane to Croatia, nuclear war breaks out on Earth, and they're flying above it, and it's just wild. It's this wild play about figure skating and nuclear war and polar bears, and we're going to have ice skates and we're going to have an ice rink on stage.
1: I was just going to ask you. I mean, I don't want to give anything away, but it is not the biggest stage that I've ever seen. It's not Shays. So I was just going to say, this is going to be quite a feat artistically.
0: Yeah,
1: for you guys.
0: We only got 100 seats in there. And so it's a tiny little space, but man, our designers make it work. They do a lot of good work and know how to change that space up. Yes. And then I got to tell you about our last show, because I'm going to be in it. And it's a Stephen Sondheim musical. It's never been done in Buffalo before. It's called The Frogs. It's based on the Aristophanes comedy, right, from 400 BC. And it's about this guy who, about Dionysus, the Greek god of drama and wine, who looks at the world in crisis and says, we got to save the world. And so he goes to hell to try to find a poet to bring back to save the world. Somebody who can write and tell us new stories and tell us and write a new play and risk, right? And be adventurous, sort of just like our season. And so there's a match between William Shakespeare and George Bernard Shaw about which one gets to come up to save the world. And if you know, if you've seen plays around town, you know Norm Shamm. And Norm Shamm and me are going to be in it, and we're going to switch roles every night.
1: Are you doing this to make it hard on yourselves? To challenge yourselves to learn all those lines?
0: It is. It's sort of a battle of wits, yeah. I can't make anything easy.
1: Oh, no, that sounds... But you do have the most fantastic. I want to shout out to your the directors, the producers, the people who do the scenery and the artistic part of your. Besides the actors, is very experienced and important people that work backstage behind the scenes.
0: Yeah, thank you. Emma Schiminger is, there's only two of us who work at the theater full time, and Emma is our technical director and production manager and lighting designer and sound designer and everything else. And she works with lots of designers who we bring in who are working on Broadway. A lot of our scenic designers have Broadway credits, and they figure out how to transform our tiny little space into something pretty magical. And then Emma builds it in about 2 weeks and tells me never again. And then I say, well, let's do it again. And she says, okay.
1: Now, what is the best way? We have to do a little marketing here. How are people going to get tickets? Is there such a thing as season tickets, individual tickets? How does it all work?
0: Yeah, absolutely. You can buy one ticket for one show. You can buy a whole season ticket subscription. And what's exciting this year is for the first time we are going to put numbers on the seats. So you get to choose your seat in advance like everywhere else. And you don't have to scramble in and run and push over people to get to the seat that you want. So the subscription is the best way. And I just got to tell you, it's so much cheaper to buy a subscription. It's right now it's $265 to see all six plays, and that works out to what, like $45 a ticket. If you buy a single ticket, they're going to be anywhere between $45 and $75. So you're going to save, you know, $150 by buying a subscription if you think you're going to see it all. And I challenge you to see it all, right? That's what we're here for, right? That's the risk that we were talking about. I dare you to get off the couch and watch The West Wing tomorrow and come see an alleyway play today.
1: No, it's me watching Law & Order, SVU, and yep. all the repeats, or Chicago PD. But I do agree with you, and I do understand that we need to keep theater. And also, I guess we should say that every year they say theater is dying. We're talking about even Broadway. Nobody's going to the theater anymore, and blah blah blah, and blah blah blah. And it's not true. It's never been true, and it's not true now, right?
0: Yeah, you know, like we're doing this play, this Aristophanes thing from 400 BC, and back in 400 BC in the Peloponnesian War, they said theater's dying, and here we are, 2,500 years later, and we're still here. What's exciting, I think, for us is our audience in the last 5 years has grown, almost doubled since COVID. And so people are coming out and we're selling out more and more plays. Last season, we had sold, I think, every single Saturday night for the season was totally sold out. We were turning people away at a couple of the shows. So, yeah, it's not dying, and people are excited and invested, but they got to know about us. And so that's why I'm grateful to you for letting us come here and talk about us. So people, I mean, we're right there. We're right next to Shays. You've heard of Shays.
1: Yeah.
0: We're the next door.
1: I was just about to say to you, tell everyone where you are, because it's part of the theater district, and not only a big part, but as you pointed out, there you are. I mean, if you see Shays and you look to your right, facing it, there's Alleyway, but people have to be aware of it.
0: Yeah, and we just put up a beautiful new marquee thanks to funding from Erie County that when you go to Shays, not, I'm not going to say it, when you come to Alleyway, come and look at our marquee. We're in this beautiful bus station, Greyhound, the original Greyhound bus terminal that was built in 1941 here in Buffalo, that has turned into a theater. I mean, it's an awesome building to get to go into every day. And yeah, right on Main Street, right in the heart of the theater district.
1: And we have to ask you something specific, like a phone number, an internet, how they can find you.
0: Alleyway.com.
1: Oh, that's are you trying to say it's pretty easy?
0: It's so easy. It's alleyway.com.
1: Alleyway.
0: You can call us. You can call us 716-852-2600. But it's really easy at alleyway.com. It's all there. You just click box office, click a show, click the pictures. When I was an actor in New York, I spent my time, my day job was building websites for people. And so I get on our website here at Alleyway and I do that myself, and I'm excited and have fun doing some of that and making the graphics and that. So tell me what you think. Send me an email. Do you like the graphics? Do you hate it? Does the website work? Is it easy to use? I don't know. I'm open for...
1: Okay. Well, I'll have Bobby do it, because that's not my forte. Okay. Plus the fact that you're not so great at answering back. Okay.
0: All right. Well, don't email me, but the website is right there 24 hours a day.
1: All right. Okay. Chris, it was a break a leg, and we think it's going to be a wonderful season, and we're looking forward to joining you and all of our audience on the Big Wick. I know is going to be patrons and come and take advantage of this beautiful theater. Thanks again. Thanks for listening, everybody. We'll see you again and talk to you again next week. Have a good week. Bye now.
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5: Hey, Buffalo, are you just getting through your day right now? Or are you actually building a life you're proud of? Are you in the game to win? Or are you in the game not to lose? Because I know what it feels like to be stuck. To feel like no matter how hard you work, you're just not getting ahead.

0: I've been there. This is Frank DeMaria, and this is Frankly Speaking. Every Saturday morning, we talk about real life, real problems, and real solutions. No fluff, no negativity, and no nonsense. Just the truth from someone who's been in the trenches.
1: Each week, we'll bring you our Buffalo Spotlight. 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Also, the DeMaria Difference. 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And of course, we will check into our audience emails to see if there's any questions that we can answer for you.
0: So whether you're driving or just sitting at the kitchen table or just trying to figure out your next move, you are in the right place. Because around here, it can be done.
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3: Ladies and gentlemen, this is Frankly Speaking.
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3: And now your host, Frank DeMaria, on the Big Wack.
1: Yes, yes, yes. Welcome to Frankly Speaking, the show about better homes, better businesses, better neighborhood, and a better Buffalo. It is Saturday, and I'm here with my best friend, John. What's up, buddy?
5: Good morning, Frank. It's a great morning.
1: Is it great or what? This is the best time of the year now.
5: I love it. And yeah, I love just kind of right when we're peeking into fall. It's totally me. Yeah. I'm an outdoor kid.
1: I know. It's so beautiful. So I didn't get to enjoy all week. I got to enjoy some of the time in the hospital, but we'll talk about that in a couple minutes here. And we got a couple things going on, so we're going to talk. We got some guests here. We got some really interesting stuff. So we're going to get moving right away.
5: Sure.
1: Okay. So today on Frankly Speaking, we got Buffalo Spotlight with John Hannon and John
5: Alduino.
1: Thank you. I was hoping you'd help me out with that. They are from Wheels for Workers 716, which is a total awesome program. I didn't know about this until you started telling me. Yep. So I'm so glad that they're here, and they're going to be speaking in a few minutes. And we can't go the week without Frank being in the hospital, not talking about the Frank's Facts. And we're going to talk about kidney stones, because I was in there, and I have been a mass producer of kidney stones since I've been 38 years old. So I've done it all. I've seen it all. I've heard it all.
5: Yep.
1: And we're ready to go. So, you know, it's almost like going to the dentist now when I go in for surgery, you know? So let's jump right into this week's Buffalo Spotlight.
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12: Buffalo. We're looking good.
13: Bicycle.
14: I want to ride my
12: bicycle.
5: Our guest today is someone I was excited to bring into the studio. It's funny how Buffalo works. I first met John, colleague Brian, while I was trying to reclaim my wife Lisa's childhood bicycle. My mother-in-law was very kind in donating some bicycles to a group. And my wife almost dropped a few tears with me because her childhood bicycle was gone. And the one she rode most was her father's, who's no longer with us. So there was some very sentimental bikes that were missing from the ceiling of my mother-in-law's garage. And as I was talking to this Brian over there, he kept referring to this guy named Blue. And I didn't know really what he was talking about. A person, or is he talking about a bike? I didn't know what Blue meant, you know? So I finally asked. I said, who in the world is Blue? Well, today we finally get to meet him. John Blue Hannon is the founder of Wheels for Workers 716, an incredible volunteer organization that takes donated bicycles, restores them, and puts them into the hands of people who truly need reliable transportation. Blue, welcome to Frankly Speaking, and John Alduino, am I saying that correctly?
15: Yep,
5: right. Welcome, guys.
15: Yeah, thank you very much.
5: Thank you.
15: Great to be here.
5: Great
15: with you
5: to be
15: too.
5: Here. Awesome. Well, Blue, I guess we got to start from the beginning before we talk about Wheels for Workers. Where did the nickname Blue come from? And please help us a little about your journey from engineer and business owner to becoming the bikes guy, helping thousands of people.
15: Okay. Well, the lot of Johns around, preponderance of that leads to nicknames. My father was John. And this goes way back to 1964. I went to a kid's birthday party.
5: Okay.
15: And we had the party. We were in third grade. Afterwards, we were in the basement playing pool. We all put blue Q chalk on our noses. Later that day, we're out back playing softball. And the big kids all called me Little Blue Nose. It was 1964.
5: Oh, my God.
15: So I've had the name a long time. Prior to that, it was Red. I used to have red hair.
5: Okay.
15: I don't anymore. And in the bike world, everybody calls me Blue.
5: So Blue stuck, and I can picture you now with a little blue chalk on the tip of your nose. Fantastic, fantastic. And John, how do you fit in here?
6: So I, my wife actually was first a friend of Blue's, and I met him at a retirement party, and Blue is the kind of guy that could sell you, if you lived in the middle of Alaska, can sell you a barrel of ice.
5: Wonderful.
6: He's just a really good salesperson. And so I don't know how, but he talked to me on Friday, and Saturday morning I was volunteering. And then Monday we had an opportunity to go. One of our first clients was Journey's End. And I got to deliver bikes at that point, and I was completely hooked. And I've been volunteering my time ever since.
5: Fantastic. You already donated, if I did my research correctly, about 1,700 bicycles this year alone. First, if you could clarify, you support many local organizations like Catholic Charities, Jewish Family Services, Veterans One Stop, and a dozen of other great local organizations. However, you're not really involved in the one-on-one with individuals. Why did you guys choose to partner with organizations instead of handling individual requests? And how does somebody actually receive a bike through your network?
15: So that's a really, really good observation that you make. We go to almost, I think it's 30 different not-for-profits and charities, and we depend on them to give the bikes to the people most in need.
5: Seems efficient.
15: Yeah. And our reward, all these volunteers collecting and fixing bikes, the reward is to see these go and help a family so somebody can get to work, get to school, etc. And one of our sponsors says, everybody loves Christmas. If you just have free bikes, people drive into the parking lot, their new SUVs, and want a free bike.
5: Yeah.
15: But, you know, our real motivation is to help the people most in need. So that's why we depend on these agencies to vet them and give them out.
5: Right.
6: Yeah, it's also, honestly, much more administratively simple. It was really hard when we first started to get into the groove of actually fixing a bike and then getting a bike out to somebody in need. And it kind of, you know, at one point we decided if we picked the right partners and we picked the right trusted partners, that would be a lot easier for them to get to the people that need our help the most.
5: Yeah, that's wonderful. I kind of actually thought you might say that, but it was great hearing that from you. You know, a lot of people may think that you simply give away bicycles, but you're really giving people transportation, opportunity, and independence. And, you know, I had saw a quote of yours, John, which said, excuse me, when the world feels overwhelming and it's hard to know how to help, I'm reminded that I can get up each day, fix a bike, and make a difference for one neighbor at a time. John, when did you realize a bicycle could completely change somebody's life?
15: When this started, I don't know if we're going to talk about that or not, but this started, we're behind a church, and there was an empty parsonage there, and we started at the same time as the church hosted a refugee family that rents that facility.
5: Okay.
15: And we saw these kids that moved in with a family of 10. They had from Jordan, but they lived in exile in Syria for about 8 years.
5: Mm.
15: And finally, World Christian Services brought them to the U.S., so they landed in this house, and we saw these young men that were 14, 16 years old get jobs up Main Street in Williamsville. They would ride their bike every day and ride their bike back. In the course of a year, they went from whole family's net worth was $40. They had nothing.
5: Right.
15: They learned the language. They got an iPhone. Every kid wants an iPhone. They
5: right.
15: do, too.
5: Right.
15: And within a year, they had purchased a car. And the owner of the business said they're the hardest working employees he has. So we saw right under our noses the American dream happening because of the bike. They couldn't get to work without a bike.
5: How awesome. That's, you know, I mean, what a great visual you just painted right there. Everything you do is volunteer driven. No paid mechanics, no paid delivery drivers, no paid office staff. How in the world do you pull that off?
6: With a lot of heart. We got a lot of volunteers that dedicate so many.

0: to them that they would rather not miss and really get a lot out of.
1: Well, what kind of volunteers are you looking for? Because I think some listeners may assume that they have to know about bike repairs, but...
2: We find the commonality usually is somebody that wants to help others.
1: Sure.
2: That's most of the Buffalo community. So
1: it is.
2: That almost everybody's under that umbrella. And then be able to see some tangible evidence that their efforts are helping people. And still, that's that same group. Well, everybody thinks it has to be mechanical, but it doesn't. There's plenty of people that ride bikes that don't know how to fix a flat tire. Maybe they'd like to know a little more, but they don't have an aspiration of becoming a master mechanic, and that's fine.
1: Sure.
2: We have retired teachers, physicists, engineers, FBI agents. We have people from all different walks of life that found that this resonates with, you know, their well-being and their sense of, I want to contribute to my community.
1: Right. And, you know, I got to see your place when I came to pick up those two bikes, which you kindly put to the side with some blue tape on the seat. Don't sell or don't give away. And I was absolutely impressed, not only with what I saw, but the enthusiasm, John, not only from you and Brian. Oh, my gosh. Is he like your biggest fan? And the workshop was fantastic in that little... Not trailer, but
2: shed.
1: You have, but the parts and the organization and the care and everything. I was thoroughly impressed with the shop, John. It looked like
0: we call it the Wheelhouse. It's our place where we go.
1: What a name!
0: The
1: Wheelhouse.
0: But you know, so Blue's absolutely right. If you're willing to volunteer, we will find a spot for you because we do need people who the Wheelhouse. It's our place where we go.
1: What a name!
0: The
1: Wheelhouse.
0: But you know, so Blue's absolutely right. If you're willing to volunteer, we will find a spot for you because we do need people who pick up bikes, who deliver bikes. We do lots of community events to spread the word about Wheels for Workers. And,
1: right.
0: So if people are interested in doing that, we try to keep as much as we can a social media presence. So if somebody's got that kind of background, we're always looking for... And of course, if you do want to learn how to be a mechanic, we've got some master mechanics, and we do workshops on Thursday evenings where folks can learn how to do that.
1: Wonderful. And stay tuned, everybody, because at the end, we're going to make sure that they have the phone number and the web address and everything they need to do to help you guys out. But let's talk about the bicycles themselves real quick, okay? So many of us have old bikes sitting in the garage collecting dust. What happens when somebody donates one? And if you're one of the listeners who would like to donate one of these garage gems, how should they go about contacting you?
2: Well, we would love you to come visit. If you can put it in your car,
1: okay,
2: come by, and you can look on our website. We're open pretty much every day.
1: Okay.
2: And just drop it off, because we feel it's very, very important to greet every person that's donating a bike. We like to tell them our story, show them our space, and realize that there's some connection there. You know, we're not tying anybody up or saying you got to be a mechanic, but, you know, here's something that might appeal to you, and we feel proud of it.
1: Right. Is there such thing as like a bike that's like too far gone or too broken?
0: No, we'll take anything. Because what we do is we've got Blue is a master mechanic. We've got a number of really good mechanics, and they'll kind of triage the bike. And if it really just cannot be fixed, we'll tear it apart for parts. The parts we can't use, we will scrap, and that money that we get for scrap becomes more parts, so we can pretty much use whatever you got.
1: Sure. Frankie, I'm going to bring you in here just for a second because, you know, obviously, we've been friends for a very long time. We used to put the cards in the spoke in our bikes, you know. But right now, Frank goes, Johnny, you got to come over. I'm like, oh, what are we? He's got two e-bikes. You know, you just press with the little thumb. Are you guys seeing any? Well, Frank, do you want to say anything about that? Do you just love it?
3: Well, I got the e-bike to help my wife do some pedal assistance, and so I thought I'd buy it. And I really said I was not going to use it, but I'm going to tell you when it's on the bike now. Okay, I'm sorry. You use it all the time. It is just ridiculous.
1: It's like a motorcycle now.
3: It's like a motorcycle.
1: Yeah.
3: So it's absolutely incredible.
1: Are you guys getting e-bike donations or parts?
2: We do. And our position on e-bikes is they're great because they get more people on bikes. And the more of our society is on bikes, the more awareness they have when they're behind the wheel for safety and trails and all the rest. There's a lot of stuff in the news about legislation. Let's not go there. We do get bikes donated, and we have found most of our clients aren't.

0: in a place in life where they have a safe place to store it. Some of them need, you know, a good plug-in to be able to charge.
1: Sure.
0: So generally, the e-bikes we get, we sell and tell the donor we're going to use this to buy more parts to fix more bikes.
1: For the other bikes. That's wonderful.
2: But one positive about this is we work with a couple of bike shops. When people trade in their old bike for an e-bike, that bike will sometimes get donated to Wheels for Workers. So
1: wonderful.
2: Yeah, so we've kind of worked with a few of the bike shops to do that.
1: Right.
0: If I could say one thing about the bike shops, our goal from day one was to get along with the entire bike community here.
1: Right.
0: Everywhere from Parks and Trails and the Niagara Greenway, you know, Go Bikes, Low Spokes, all these different things. Every bike shop in town, we're friends with. Because if a person comes in for a bike repair, what I actually told you is we're not going to take their money. You need to go to the bike shop. We only fix bikes for people that can't afford it.
1: Right.
0: And we feel very strongly about that. The bike shops all donate bikes to us.
1: That's wonderful.
0: Somebody gets new e-bikes. What do you do with you? They come to. They all refer to us. Yesterday, we took 48 bikes to Go Bike.
1: Okay.
0: That they will fix and get out in the community. Wonderful. Yesterday, we finished up an order for 50 to East Side Bike Club, who works on the east side directly with people that can't afford bikes. So we're very ingrained in the community, and we feel it's really important that we all have our own lane and we don't step on others' toes.
1: That's wonderful.
3: It's just really funny. Blue, we've been talking about this. John and I have been friends for 49 years. We met each other in fourth grade. And I will tell you, I wrote this incredible poem in fourth grade about bikes. And it's absolutely amazing.
1: I didn't know that.
3: John, I did. And it was... matter of fact, I'll recite it real quick. Some bikes go fast, some bikes go slow. My bike is red and doesn't go. I wish I knew Blue 49 years ago.
1: Oh, God, that's great.
4: Nice. So, you know, Buffalo has always been known as a city that helps its neighbors. Looking around today, I see that spirit in what you guys are doing at Wheels for Workers 716. John, what gives you hope?
2: You know, what gives me hope is exactly what you said, is that so many people are just so willing to lend a hand to help others without any restitution at all, other than a nice warm feeling in your heart, right?
1: Fair.
2: And I think that that's, you know, so important and so Buffalo.
1: Absolutely.
2: I've had an opportunity. I've lived all over the country. There's no place like this place.
1: Agreed.
2: It's really gets under your skin.
3: Absolutely.
2: Really... a wonderful place to live, work, and play.
1: Right.
0: One thing to kind of add to that on picking up bikes, I kind of deferred, please drop them off.
1: Yeah.
0: That just lets us work on bikes more, right?
1: Yep.
0: But we pick up a lot of bikes. And whether it's, you know, email, text, whatever, we hear about it, we're going to go get it. I can't tell you how many times I've gone to a house, and it's a widower. The bike's hanging on the ceiling. They no longer can get it down.
1: Sure.
0: And they said, would you come and pick up the bike? Well, before you know it, we've told our story. We've got the bike down. They're happy because they're trying to clear their garage out and whatnot. And you go into a place that maybe it doesn't look like they really have a lot of assets. Mm-hmm. And they give you $100 as a donation, which we don't ask for that at all. We're getting a bike. We couldn't be happier.
1: Because you touch them on what your mission is.
0: But that speaks to Buffalo. I always say, never assume a person can't support your cause. Just tell them about it.
1: Gotcha. So, which brings me to my last question, guys. And very important, I think. If someone listening right now says, I want to help, and that's one of the reasons why I kind of brought you here, and what is the easiest first step that they can take this week to possibly donate a bike or to volunteer, financial donation possibly, spread the word, business partnerships? What's the best way to connect with you guys?
2: The best way is wheelsforworkers.org, or they can call our phone number at 716-218-8543. We are very responsive. We'll usually get back to you.
1: Repeat that one more time.
2: Oh, sure. It's wheelsforworkers.org.
1: Okay.
2: And the phone number is 716-218-8543.
1: Perfect.
2: Yeah.
1: Perfect. John, Blue, I have to tell you, what impressed me wasn't just the bicycles. It was realizing every bike represents someone getting back to work, getting to school, or getting to a doctor's appointment, or simply having a little more freedom. That's a pretty incredible legacy. And thank you for all that you do. and for your volunteers, what they're doing for Western New York.
3: People often think changing the world has to involve doing something huge. Blue reminds us that sometimes changing the world starts with fixing one bicycle. One bike can help one person. That one person helps a family, and suddenly its simple act creates a ripple effect in an entire community.
1: Throughout the entire community. Absolutely, buddy.
3: That's what Buffalo's about, my friend.
1: Absolutely. Next, when we return, we will review this week's Frank's Facts. Facts for Buffalo and Western New York. Facts for your home, your health, and creating good habits.
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3: 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But let's talk one more time. We mentioned last week that they are having a car wash. They are having a car wash this week, Saturday, between 11 and 2, I believe. It's $7 for the car wash. All money is going to be going to the Tonawanda School for their volleyball. And also, we are going to be cooking hot dogs, and I will be cooking hot dogs. Frank's hot dogs, I guess they said I can cook the
1: Not
3: hot
1: Sailor's
3: dogs.
1: Sailor's hot dogs? They're Frank's hot dogs?
3: Frank's. I think it's Frank's, you know.
1: Ballpark Frank's.
3: Ballpark Frank's, okay. I think, you know. So I'm going to be cooking hot dogs. One for you, one for me. One for you, two for me. One for you, three for me. So anyways, please stop by. I know 90% of you guys are Delta Sonic fans, but hey, you can stop by, get a hot dog, and still donate $10 because we're just setting this up. It's in Tonawanda at 2880 Military Road. We're going to be out there washing cars, and if not, just stop by and get a hot dog and donate $10. This week's Frank's Facts. So, my listeners, I want you to understand something. To have a great friend is to have a great friend. And my friend John Moore, he knows I was in the hospital, so he's preparing for the show. And he said, Frank, take it easy in the hospital. Get those kidney stones out. And he said, but what we're going to do is we're going to put some facts together about kidney stones.
9: What's with you?
10: I got a stone.
9: What stone?
10: A kidney stone. It's a stony mineral concretion formed abnormally in the kidney.
3: So I'm like, okay, so he let me see these last night, and I really laughed hard because he got these facts, and he said, they're all done. Here you go. Just I'll say it. And what's really funny is he's got the 10 top facts on kidney stones, which he read out of, a book or, you know, AI or, you know, I don't know.
1: Just doing research and finding.
3: You're amazing. What friend would cover me when I was in the hospital and you're here covering this? But John, some of these facts are definitely out in the open, but I'm going to tell you some of these facts that you put together. I'm going to debate these today. Okay?
1: Wonderful.
3: I'm going to debate them.
1: I couldn't because I've never had a kidney stone.
3: But that's you being my friend.
1: But
3: so,
1: I laughed when I saw the pain is legendary.
3: The pain is legendary. So they are more common than you think. Fact number one.
1: Yes.
3: A lot of people get kidney stones, okay? And so what's really funny is I've talked to a doctor, and he says he can watch people in an emergency room, and he knows when you got a kidney stone. Because when you have a kidney stone, most people that are sick and they're in pain, they're bent over, they can't move. But when you got a kidney stone, you're jumping like a little jack in the beanstalk, okay?
1: Okay.
3: You can't get comfortable, and you're jumping up, down, left, and right. So you can tell right off the bat how much you are in pain for this, okay? So that's fact number one, that if a lot of people get kidney stones throughout, especially with their
1: Americans,
3: diet.
1: One in 10 Americans, they say.
3: Yeah, yeah. I believe that. So
1: okay.
3: Number two, they can be as tiny or as huge. Now, you say as tiny as a grain of salt, which I agree, and as big as a golf ball. Okay, well, let me tell you something, John. I think some of mine were as big as a basketball, okay, because they hurt so bad, all right? So I don't know about a golf ball, but it's brought me to tears. It brought me to my knees, John, okay?
1: And I can't imagine.
3: Oh, God. And then when they do blow it up and or you do pass it, and this little baby little seed comes out, you're like, are you kidding me? This caused all the pain. I don't know, but it's seriously crazy. So, yeah. And of course, I'm married, and I told my wife, I said, oh my God, you've never pain. They say that pain could be legendary. It could be worse than childbirth. Now, you could say that to men and childbirth, but I had to really ask people, you know, when women never had a kidney stone before, they said, how dare you say it's as bad as childbirth?
2: Yeah, yeah.
3: But I have asked women who have had childbirth and had kidney stones, and they say, I'm just telling you what the women say,
2: yeah,
3: that kidney stones are 10 times worse than a baby. And not
4: that
3: only
4: certainly validates.
3: And not only that, but at the end of a pregnancy and at childbirth, you get a kid, okay? You don't get, okay? This, you get kidney stones, you know? So,
4: little piece
3: unbelievable,
4: of calcium.
3: You know? So, another fact was they're made out of calcium, not because you eat too much calcium. 80% of the kidney stones are calcium stones. Well, let me tell you something, John. Over the course of 20-some years that I've had this, I've heard everything. Too much chocolate. Too much this. Now the new kidney stones, because I catch a few once in a while. And you know what? They have actually said that kidney stones was made from too much iced tea, from the leaf, from spinach, okay? I don't know. There is no facts on any of this stuff, but I'm just letting you know that some of this stuff is not true. But I will share with you, if you ever have to go in, and let's just, the fact is this, okay? It starts off in your kidney, but then it's got to go to your bladder, okay? Now, a kidney stone that is 6 millimeters or smaller, it's supposed to pass through. So if they say you have a 7 millimeter or bigger, it's not passing through, okay? Oof. Which means now, for any reason, this kidney stone gets stuck in your urethra, okay? Now, I'm not a doctor. I'm just telling you, they have to go in. Yes, you know which way. They have to go in and put a stent in so they can get it through your urethra so it passes through. Now, they usually do that when you're sleeping, but when they go to get the stent back out, you're awake, okay? Hey, I'm just telling you the facts of Frank's, okay? Because you've got all these easy things here. Let me tell you something. I, you know, salt causes this. Listen, the truth of the matter is, if you get kidney stones, you need to make sure you're getting them checked out. And please don't wait, because I waited one time. I'm like, oh, I got to have a kidney stone out, but I'll do it when I get back from Chicago. Well, guess what happened in the middle of an air flight. Yeah, the kidney stone. Oof. Yeah. So, all right, you start crying, and all they do is tell you just you'll be fine. So, I think you're so special that you thought about me while I was in the hospital with the kidney stone.
4: Well, you're welcome. I think it was normal. You'd do it for me.
3: I would.
4: Yes.
3: But, John, I don't know if I'd take a stint for you because I've had it.
4: No.
3: And I don't think I would.
4: I don't think I'd ask you.
3: You know, so that's really scary. But so there are some facts. We seem to have kidney stones a lot more in the Buffalo area because of our hard water and blah, blah, blah. What do you got on this, John?
4: No, I was just, I gotta tell you, because you call it surgery and you've had this done, you've done this before and you've done it. Or what, last month, and then you did it like just a few days ago. What medication do they give you when you have this done? Because you said it's the greatest sleep ever, and then you come back, you call hours after you had your quote-unquote surgery, and you're bouncing off the walls like ready to go.
3: I cannot sit still for a long time, so once the anesthesia wears off, it's wonderful. No, I just love anesthesia. That's why I do love the kidney stones, because it's the best sleep you ever get.
4: Great.
3: So thank you for talking about my kidney stones. We got to talk to Blue today about the bikes. But as always, John, we know one thing here at Frankly Speaking.
4: It can be done.
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0: Good morning, and welcome to the S.C. Parker Financial Show. My name is David Ivancic. Here with my good friends and colleagues, Tim McMahon and Troy Irk. And today we have Dr. Ted Burley, back by popular demand. Ted's been on the show quite a number of times, and we're always happy when he's here to give his personal insight. S.C. Parker is Buffalo's longest operating independent financial investment firm. We've been helping people plan, invest, and succeed since 1925. Located at 5892 Main Street in the heart of Williamsville, feel free to give us a call, 716-632-6800. You can also check us out on our website, scparker.com, or our Facebook page. And while you're there, don't forget to like and follow us. Before we go any further with the morning show, the views expressed on the program are general in nature and are not intended to be investment advice. Any discussion of individual securities should not be construed as a recommendation or solicitation by our presenters. Morning, gentlemen.
1: Good morning.
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3: Good morning.
0: Glad you all made it through the 12 best days of summer at the as the Erie County Fair closed last week. Looking forward to Wingfest, the 25th anniversary edition at the Salem Field downtown. It's a grown quite a bit over the past few years and getting quite a number of restaurants, not just locally, but nationally and internationally. So we'll see how that goes. They couldn't ask for a better weather weekend. We had a beautiful week this week with the temperatures cooling off, saving on the air conditioning a bit. I saw an interesting statistic that this summer we only had one day where it reached 90 degrees. And that's a little below average with that, but we'll take it. Have the windows open and just enjoy the Buffalo weather. I do enjoy August and September in Buffalo. It seems to be great. You've got warm weather during the days, cool sleeping at night. We'll take it for all those people that say we have terrible weather. And as the weather has kind of turned a little bit from midsummer to early fall, the markets took a little turn this week. And how'd we end up, Troy?
3: Yeah, overall a strong week banked for the market. S&P rose about 1.1%, up a strong 13.4% or so year to date. The Dow rose around 0.9%, up around 11.8% year to date. The NASDAQ rose around 1.8%, up around 14.6% or so year to date there. The Ag or the Bond Index rose 0.4%. In positive territory there year-to-date, around 0.5%. Oil dropped around $3.40 from last week, currently sitting at about $83.04 a barrel. Mortgage rates holding pretty steady around the 6.7% mark from last week. Money market also holding steady around the 3.3% mark or so.
0: Yeah, and we really haven't seen a lot of movement in the mortgage rates. They've been within maybe 100 basis points of each other over the last few months. We'd like to see that drop a little more so that the housing market can get a little kickstart, because that does tend to boost some of the other areas of the economy, with people buying appliances or home remodeling or fixing up their home as they're ready to sell. So we'll keep an eye on that. Anything else in the world of finance this week, Tim?
1: Yeah, you know, the theme of the week, the way I saw it, was sector rotation. The equal weight S&P funds are actually up 16% year to date. So they're actually beating the regular S&P by about 3.5 points. So you definitely see funds moving into cyclicals, industrials, financials, energy. And so that's, you know, that's a positive sign, because investors are reducing concentration risk. So that's a good thing. More stocks in the index are participating in the rally. And as Troy did his market summary, these year-to-date numbers are actually great. I mean, if that's all we did for the whole year, you know, I would be very pleased with where we are right now. You know, durable goods had a small increase for July, up 1.1% from the previous month. Jobless claims are right around 203,000. And inflation, that is kind of picky, because the year-over-year is about 3.7%. But then they're touting this core inflation rate, and that's about 3.3. And that's where they take out energy and food. And the truth of the matter is, you shouldn't be doing that, because those are two of the most important things to most consumers.
0: Yeah, you really can't live without either one.
1: It, yeah.
0: It's some of the consumer discretionary things might be a good item to get rid of. We saw in the news this week also that one of the big social media platforms, Meta, settled a lawsuit with a number of different states for about $17 billion. And while that sounds like a lot, the original lawsuit was looking at over $1 trillion in their ask. And the $17 billion that Meta will be paying out over a number of years comes out to about 1 month of their earnings. So they're not really taking it on the chin, although the social media platforms and some of the big tech companies have been struggling lately, as you talked about with the rotation out of the Mag 7 and into a broader-based rally in the S&P.
1: And, you know, Dr. Ted brought an interesting piece here. He's got some material here on some of these Mag 7 stocks confirm their rotation. When you look at it, it shows Amazon year-over-year down 95%. Alphabet, Google, down 40%.
2: Cash flow.
1: Oh, cash flow.
2: Free
1: cash flow. Thank you for that. Alphabet, Google is down 47% free cash flow. Microsoft and Meta and Oracle, they all have issues as well. A lot of it's due to the CapEx spending that they're doing. So you want to talk about that, Dr. Ted?
4: Well, the CapEx spending has to do with the data centers. And the question, the problem with the whole thing is, those chips, they depreciate. And, this is long-term financing is what they're doing for these data centers. And, they're talking about 7 years to pay off, but these chips only last before a new generation is maximum 3 years. There's already chips coming out from different sources like AMD and whatnot. So they're going to face some competition in this area.
0: And a lot of times they look at some of the sort of second-tier companies, the ones that are supplying the products to these that are actually building the centers and not just the big names that are using all of this AI technology. And that's going to be some place to look at for a while, too, because if these companies decide maybe AI isn't all it's cracked up to be or the expense isn't justified yet with the return on their investment, they may scale back a bit and you may see a pullback in some of the other areas.
4: Right. The it's not guaranteed. I mean, these are just memos of, what do they call it, MOUs.
1: Understanding.
4: Yeah, of understanding, which... What does that mean? And the NVIDIA promised on last week that 30% of the debt that the companies were going to incur, that they were going to be backed by NVIDIA. Well, if NVIDIA gets into trouble, there's no way or the situation. So it's what's happening is it's put it this way. NVIDIA had a wonderful report, but they're spending a lot of their cash flow is weak. All these companies' cash flow is weak. And if the optimism doesn't turn out, it could be really a big problem.
0: Yeah, and they said it was kind of a circular firing squad for a lot of those companies because they're investing in the company that's supplying them, and those companies' profits are based on the original company's profitability, and it's kind of like, I'll lend you the money if you can back me with something. And it's like, where is it all coming from at this
4: right.
0: point?
4: Like CoreWeave, this biggest investor is NVIDIA.
1: Yeah.
4: This is really something. This is memories of 2000, frankly.
1: Yeah, I'd like to see like a flow chart as to where the money is coming and going between all these top 10 cloud and AI companies, because it almost sounds like it's robbing Peter to pay Paul. And, and then some of these things, like you mentioned, 2001 with Enron, a lot of these big companies now are moving this stuff off the balance sheet with partnerships, and they're playing the games like Enron did. So, if they keep this up, there could be some serious volatility.
4: Yeah, if the sales growth turns out, then they're geniuses. If it doesn't, then we're all in trouble.
0: Yeah, that's the big if.
4: We're all in trouble then.
0: Yeah, we've seen that happen quite a bit with a number of companies either not showing everything on the books. It's not like they go to a bank and get a loan where it shows up as a debt, or take out sell bonds so that those are on the books as a long-term obligation that they need to pay back. But like you said, Tim, with the partnerships that they come up with, it's like, okay, I'll help you out. I'll buy your chips. You use them in your data centers, and we'll all go out and get loans against all of this future growth that we haven't seen yet.
1: And Dr. Ted made a good point. I mean, AI right now is in its infancy, and it's got a lot of maturing before we're in, you know, where we get to actually applicable, useful AI. And I think there's a lot of FOMO, fear of missing out. And that was like the early tech bubble where, you know, back in the day, late 90s, early 2000s, everyone was jumping in just to jump in because they didn't want to miss the parade. And to me, it feels kind of like that.
4: Okay. But here's the big but. These kinds of things can go on. You cannot predict when they're going to end. And just, you know, I keep on talking about the tulip bubble that was in the 1700s. You know, suppose you're right and you short sell the whole thing right now. What if the bubble continues for 2 years?
1: Yeah.
4: You're wasted. You're done.
0: Yeah. There were a number of hedge funds that kind of took it on the chin. Thinking that this growth in the AI or the Mag 7 couldn't go on forever, and kind of made the estimation that they could short sell the stocks and make a lot as the price went down, and they've just continued to grow, although not as much as they have in the past few years.
1: The only thing I've seen that's actually good about the AI and tech sector is that, you know, earlier in the year, the PE ratios, that is the price of the market of their stock compared to the earnings, was so high it was ridiculous. But now that earnings are good and they continue to be good, these price ratios, PEs, have come down a bit. And so that gives you a little bit of comfort, you know, from a risk standpoint. But again, it's always good until it isn't.
0: Yeah, and just looking, we're teasing Dr. Ted before the show about him giving up his chance to be at Jackson Hole this week to be here with us and the big symposium that's going on, the economic symposium out there. A lot of the topics were about monetary policy, but they don't seem to be addressing what AI is going to be doing for the monetary policy and how that will kind of affect all of these. And I think we're always a little behind the technology, a few years behind with that.
4: They formed a committee.
0: They formed it. Well, good. You take it one step.
4: What he actually said was that the 2% target on inflation was firm, and that affected things like the price of gold went down immediately. The other kinds of things that they said was that the economy was good, and I even forgot what the third thing was.
0: Yeah. I think it's they're not going to give forward guidance.
4: Oh, yeah,
0: the Fed. They're going to keep it a secret.
4: They're going to keep it a secret now. I mean, if you go back 30 or 40 years, you had Fed speak, where the board of the head of the Fed, the chair, would say, go up in front of Congress and say gobbledygook, and nobody would understand what the heck he was talking about. And so then, and after 2008, they decided that, well, we will be more open and we'll, you know, explain things and forward guidance. Well, the problem is there's a loop in the financial markets that causes what he explained, that the, you know, the they look at the financial markets, they make a decision, the financial markets look at them, then they make a decision. In other words, he wants to get rid of the loop. And so they're going to keep quiet about things like forward guidance.
0: Yeah. And that was one of the proposals coming up with some of the stock proposals, that the companies wouldn't have to report every 3 months, but move it to every 6 months, and to try to extend the period of time that people would have for investing instead of just trying to beat this quarterly's earnings or estimations. And that gets into another loop where you're just trying to make it to the next quarter, and then hopefully if it has a positive effect on your stock, maybe buy back some of the shares that you have, or to boost the stock price with that. And it's, again, another circular type of operation that can get you into trouble pretty quickly when you look behind the curtain and see that there really isn't any reality there. Mm-hmm. But we need to get on to a more positive note.
4: I thought it was where we were being positive.
0: One of the things locally that caught my eye in the headlines is that some of the big grape producers down in Chautauqua County had kind of a surprise this year when their biggest purchaser backed out of their contracts. And so here they're sitting on all of this agricultural product that they can't move. But the government has come in and agreed to buy the grapes and use it for some of the school lunch programs and get the juice out there so that it doesn't waste all the time and energy that was put into getting these products there, and hopefully find a long-term solution for that going forward.
1: That's awesome.
4: Mm-hmm. It's wonderful.
0: Anything else you have this week, Tim?
1: I am always looking at the financial news and updates. The stocks of the week, we typically, each of us focuses on one. I did stock here, Workday, and basically some people may not be familiar with it, but basically it's a cloud-based company, and it's moving into AI. But when we say cloud-based company and enterprise software, what they do is they come out with systems for business, and they cover everything. They cover HR, payroll, financials, everything in one package. And this was trading around 206 to 207 yesterday on Friday. Even though it was flat year to date, about 1% on the upside, it was actually down over the last 12 months, around 9.4%. And on a 5-year look back, it basically is down about 23%. And you say, well, why would you want to think about something like this? This is basically what's called a turnaround. And they really got their butts kicked with COVID. They had to reorganize. They had to go back to their playbook. And then they got socked again with the AI movement. And then they just keep redeploying their strategy. And they're actually doing quite well. Revenue was up about $8.5 billion for 2025. Net income was about $500 million. Total assets are about $18 billion. Equity of $9 billion. Worldwide, they've got over 20,000 employees. And here's some notable facts. In 2012, they had an IPO. And the company at that point was worth $9.5 billion. Right now, their market cap, which is their shares times their share price, is $51 billion. So it's actually grown 500% since 2012 as a going concern. And so essentially, this company was kind of born in the cloud because it was really the first true cloud provider that could actually do all the systems online. And it's kind of funny because it was started by two individuals that both worked at PeopleSoft, which was, ERP software, planning software. And I have no doubt that they may have just borrowed some ideas and started their own company. And that, everybody's got everyone thinks that somebody just plants an idea in your head and you run with it. Usually when somebody starts a company, they take someone else's model and they find ways to improve on it, make it more efficient, add some bells and whistles. And in this case, they did it. So they've been able to achieve scale. They actually serve about 60% of the Fortune 500. They've got about 11,000 customers, 70 million users worldwide. So the bottom line on this is that, they've got a core product. It's expensive to replace it once you have it. AI is actually helping them build sales. And as long-term, I think it has some positive outlook. Again, this is not a recommendation over the air. If this is something that might sound interesting to you or you want to discuss it further, give us a call at 716-632-6800.
0: Okay. Mm-hmm. How about you, Troy?

0: Anything you'd like to highlight this week?
1: Yeah, I think I'll move on to our client question of the week. Great client, great question this week. They said, my kid just got their first job. Should I open something for them? So really good instinct there. And the answer is yes. If your kid has an earned income, even from a part-time summer job, they're eligible to contribute to a Roth IRA. And that is one of the best kept secrets in personal finance. Why it matters so much at this age, money contributed to a Roth grows tax-free. And the earlier it goes in, the more decades it has to compound. A teenager who puts away even a modest amount now is giving that money 40 or 50 years to grow before retirement, which is the dream in terms of runway. Since Roth for a minor is a custodial account, you as the parent can manage it until they reach adulthood, but the money and the growth belongs to them. So there's a rule worth knowing. The contribution has to come from the child's own earned income, and the amount they can put in each year is capped at whatever they actually earned, up to the annual IRA limit. So a teenager who earns $3,000 over a summer can contribute that $3,000, not the full limit if it exceeds their earnings. Some parents also choose to match or contribute on the child's behalf as a gift, as long as it stays within what the child has earned. So this is not going to be the thing that changes a teenager summer. They are probably not thinking about retirement while counting their first paycheck, but a small contribution now left alone for decades can turn into something really substantial. And we've seen great success with that.
0: Yeah. I had a client who was fortunate enough to have a parent suggest this to him when he was younger, and he became a school teacher. So opened his own 403b account with me, and he says, oh, and by the way, I have this other account, and it was a custodial account, but he had reached the age of majority, so we had to transfer the account over to his name without a custodian, and that was able to be transferred quite easily, and he now has a nice little nest egg there. Started off with that. He's still able to contribute to that in addition to his 403b. And it's always good to get the younger generation started, because the time is your friend in the investment world. That,
2: yeah, the tax effect is good.
1: Yeah, right.
0: Yeah.
2: That on, okay, withdrawal, when you're 70, you pay no tax.
1: Yeah. Exactly.
0: Yeah. With a Roth, that's the wonder of that. And it's something that we always encourage people to do. If they can, pay the tax now, put the money away, and it'll sit there, be able to grow. And when you need it and in retirement, you have a wonderful tax-free withdrawal with that, unlike a traditional IRA or other qualified plan where it's tax-deferred now, and you end up paying the tax when you withdraw it with that. For me, my stock this week, another cloud-based company, Okta, I believe it's pronounced, O-K-T-A. They were formed primarily as a way to integrate a number of different online applications. I know a lot of people out there now have their computer, and every time you switch to a different function, you have a different sign-in, login, and this company kind of allows you to do it all through one. They're based on the Amazon Web Services cloud, and they're able to get you working with your Workday, your Gmail, your Salesforce, and some of the other programs that are out there, and all slide back and forth very seamlessly with that. It's been around since 2009 and had the initial public offering in 2017, and at that time it was rated at over $6 billion in valuation. Today, it's about $29 billion, and so far they've had a great year. They're up about 97% this year, and this week they're up about 25%. So really crushing it as far as that goes. We see a lot of movement here. I looked at some of the top stocks this week, and all of them were dealing with the cybersecurity and the secure logons, and it's becoming more and more important these days with the identity theft and hackers out there trying to break into the world of business. So we want to make sure that you have things in line. Maybe Okta is for you or for your company. So give us a call, 716-632-6800. Be happy to sit down with you and review and see if it's

0: good fit for your portfolio. If you do give us a call, you may be included in our genius category. Every week we like to talk about a couple of traits that geniuses have in common. And this week, I believe we're up to numbers 15 and 16.
1: Yeah. Number 15, patience. Be patient with others most of the time, but impatient with yourself. Expect far more of yourself than of others. And number 16, perception. Geniuses have their mental radar working full time. Think more of others' needs and wants than you do of your own.
0: Okay. And now I'd like to take some time to thank you for spending your time with us. Before we get to our shout-outs, Dr. Ted, any final words or any people that you'd like to say good morning to?
2: Just to my kids, Alex, Peter, Anchel, Paul, my ex-wife, and my dad. I love them all.
0: Okay. And we hope they become regular listeners because we're here and we're supporting your efforts out there. So, Troy, who would you like to say good morning to?
1: Yeah, I'd like to say good morning to Maddie and Susan in Buffalo, Shauna in Buffalo, Dave and Sabelle in Buffalo, Timmer and Melanie in Amherst, Marty and Amy in Colden, and Marty and Emily in Syracuse.
0: Okay. Tim?
3: Okay. I want to say good morning to Bob in Maryland and Wheatfield, Luke, Brianna, John, and Natalie in the town of Wandas, Bob and Shannon in East Amherst, Derek, his brother Ed, and their daughters in Amherst, Brian and Amber in Niagara County, Dan and Molly in Nebraska, Joe and Jen in Florida, my mom and brother Dennis in Amherst, Dan, Yvonne, Aaron in Niagara County, and Mike in Springville.
0: Okay, and I'd like to say good morning to Margaret in Kenmore, and Patrick in North Tonawanda, Mike and Barb in Depew, Kathy and Earl also in Tonawanda, Marie in Niagara Falls, Martin in Amherst, Jerry and Christina in North Tonawanda, Susan in Wilson. It's good to talk to you. Steve in Niagara Falls, Matt and Sue in Chautauqua, Nancy and Mark in Florida, Juliana in Buffalo, Julia in Wheatfield, and Kimberly in Niagara Falls. This has been the S.C. Parker Financial Show. 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Again, if you have any questions or if you'd just like to chat about some financial information, give us a call, 716-632-6800. 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
2: Welcome back to Senior Matters on the Big WEC. I'm your host, Joe Chile. With us in studio, Jonathan McDonald. Jonathan, how are you doing,
3: Joe?
2: Today?
3: It's great to be back here.
2: Nice to see you. BAM Acupuncture, you've got it right there on your shirt, an integrative health center. Look at that.
3: Embroidered.
2: Yeah.
3: Already we're getting fancy.
2: Very, very nice. You know, we were talking about, before we got on here this morning, something I thought was interesting. People, you know, resort, I should say, to surgery. And I've always, you know, been the kind of person now, whether I'm afraid of surgery, whether I just don't really want it, unless it's absolutely necessary, whatever the case may be, I've always been the person that would say, I'll go for a second opinion, see what they say. You know what
3: absolutely.
2: I mean?
3: Absolutely.
2: Yeah. All right. But now, if somebody has surgery and the pain doesn't necessarily go away, maybe it's relieved to a certain degree, but you still have that lingering pain, is it something you have to deal with? Is it something that you can help people out with?
3: Yeah, that is an unfortunate truth. A lot of times people do have various surgeries, you know, back pain being a common one. We've even seen people post joint replacements, knee replacements, very common, where you go in expecting some relief from the pain and either the pain doesn't go away or it's evolved to something else. You know, these people often by the time, anyone who has faced with a tough case of pain and nothing touches it and they've been to different places, I mean, that's basically what we've built our practice around, right? So someone in that situation, yeah, I mean, we help a lot of people, a lot of people.
2: Let me ask you about this, because, you know, I don't know about if knee replacements would qualify, but what is it that I hear about phantom pain? Have you heard about that before, phantom pain?
3: You're talking about from, like, post-amputations, things
2: well,
3: like
2: I
3: that?
2: Well, I get, could be that something like that, too.
3: I mean, that's what I think of when I hear phantom pain, like somebody has an amputation and the nerves still kind of talk, like the limb is still there. But as far as like, I mean, I'll get patients that come in and like fibromyalgia is a common one, you know, patients will come in and it's like, you know, I just, my body doesn't feel right. I have pain all over. I feel like I have the flu all the time. You know, I've been to all these different doctors and specialists and nobody can figure out what's wrong. I'm told everything is normal. And that's kind of like, you know, people have told like it's just in your head, like a phantom pain. I don't know that that's true. You know, I mean, I see patients like that. I think we tend to write them off because we don't have an answer for them.
2: Mm-hmm.
3: But just because like somebody doesn't answer for you, I don't think you're making it up.
2: Yeah, and now I hear people talking about is it peptides or you know things like this.
3: Oh yeah, that's big business now, right?
2: But you know what? The thing that bothers me about some of these things is, you know, I always looked at things that were tried and true, proven, tested, you know, recommended.
3: Mm-hmm.
2: Some of these things are so new to me that, you know, I'm like, okay, that might work, but what if 10 years down the road, you know what I mean?
3: Mm-hmm.
2: Is that just being pessimistic?
3: Yeah, I think sometimes we get a little ahead of ourselves, right? Like all these advancements and things like that. And don't get me wrong. I mean, Western medicine, we've done some amazing things. You know, people are living longer. If you're, you know, having a heart attack, don't come see me.
2: Mm-hmm.
3: But we can do some amazing things with heart disease, especially at the end stages now, where I think our society, our culture, we fall short, our medical system falls short is the chronic pain. You know, I don't think we always have a good solution for that. So with all these advancements in technology, I mean, that tends to be our solution for things that are chronic, right? Like, you have this knee arthritis, we're going to cut you open and put a new one in there. Your back is, you know, all your discs are not doing their job. We're going to go in there and replace them. Where in context, what I do is more of, you know, it's been around for thousands of years, and that's what acupuncture originally did. You know, it was trying to keep the emperor alive and healthy and youthful as long as possible. So we take that and we apply that to chronic pain today. That being said, I mean, I'm a big fan of innovation. You know, I mean, for 25 years, we've been combining acupuncture with these more modern techniques, and that really is what makes us different, and that's what gives us an edge on a lot of these things like post-surgical pain.
2: Let me ask you this, and don't hate me for asking you this question, but when you do things like acupuncture and

0: things like that. Does that just mask the pain, or does it help it actually go away or help cure it or whatever?
1: No, it doesn't mask the pain. I think to back up on that a little bit, I mean, there's a lot of different situations or different environments in the body that would cause pain, right? Okay. Like, I mean, we're talking about post-surgical pain. Let's use that as an example. I think the reason some people get results with treatments and some people don't is because there's many different reasons you could have that. It could be enhanced scarring. You know, like you have a surgery, your body kind of goes crazy. It lays down a lot of scar tissue, compresses it. And that, or it could be because of the surgery, circulation is interrupted, you know, and that's not getting to the region anymore. So the tissue isn't getting the nourishment it needs, and, you know, it becomes painful and dysfunctional. Or it could be nerve irritation. So you really have to look at the context of the situation and approach it that way. And that's really what makes us different. You know, we're able to take all that and see the forest, see the tree. Through the forest, see the forest for the trees, however you say that.
0: Yeah.
1: You know, that's what we do.
0: Yeah, I get it. 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And we're talking to Jonathan McDonald from BAM Acupuncture today on Senior Matters. You know, what about things that, you know, things people this time of the year, or when winter comes around, they say, I feel worse. I can feel a storm coming. Mm-hmm. Things like that. Is that legit, do you think?
1: Oh, yeah. Weather changes, that can have a big impact on your body.
0: Really? And why is that?
1: Again, I don't think there's one answer to that. This is, I get asked that question a lot, especially this time of year. People come in and it's like, you know, I've been fine. And then all of a sudden, you know, I can't get out of bed. I'm achy. I think your body kind of adapts to the environment, right? And us being here in the Northeast, we're very seasonal. You know, so in the summer we get extreme hot. I mean, especially now it seems like it gets hotter and hotter, right?
0: Mm-hmm.
1: And then the contrast in the winter times is it gets very cold here now. So in the summertime, your circulation tends to be at the surface, you know, because your body's trying to regulate heat and give off heat. Where in the wintertime, it tends to be more at the deeper levels of your body because you're trying to conserve heat. So I think a lot of times that transition can bring up things. Or, you know, if it's unseasonable weather and your body's not used to it, it can impact you that way. And I think that tends to impact you as you age because your circulation isn't as good as it was when you were 10, unfortunately.
0: Or 20.
1: You know, or 20.
0: Or even 30. You know, what about this? In the event that somebody is feeling aches and pains and they're relating it to getting older, should they... Can they come see you? Can you do something about that? Yeah.
1: Oh, my God, yes.
0: Yeah.
1: I mean, like I said at the beginning, I mean, this entire system of medicine that we practice at BAM, it was developed to keep your youth, right? To keep you preserved and living as long as possible and sharp. So today, I mean, we apply that and we treat these chronic conditions, which tend to be conditions as you age.
0: Mm-hmm.
1: You know, so over thousands of years, that medicine has been treating it. And fast forward to today where we take these more modern techniques and blend that in. And that's, yeah, I mean, we can... significant impact on things that other treatments haven't touched.
0: Because it amazes me when someone will say, oh, I've got aches and pains or whatever, and I took 6 Advil or whatever, and I'm like, I hope that was over, like, you know, a 12-hour period or 15. Mm-hmm. But people, they just add it on. You know what
1: and
0: I mean? They just say,
1: know,
0: I'm going to take another one, right?
1: Do you know how much caffeine's in Advil, too? I mean, when you're popping that, a lot of times that contributes to it. Like, people take that for migraines and things like that. Well, now you're a caffeine addict, too. So try to stop taking that, and your headaches come on. So now you're dependent on the Advil, and you've got your migraines on top of it.
0: Really? Yeah. I want my Advil with cream and sugar.
2: Yeah, right.
0: No. No. I'm not just talking Advil specifically. I'm talking anything. You know what I mean? And people will, you know, they'll look at things, and they'll say, you know, maybe I should go to the lesser. Maybe I should go to just, you know, acetaminophen or say, you know, or something like that. You know, everything has an effect on your body. But I guess the thing that bothers me and the things you have to look at is this worth the side effects? You know what I mean?
1: Mm-hmm.
0: When you're looking at some sort of a drug. And that's why I would rather go the natural route, if I could, rather, because, you know, you're not going to have side effects from acupuncture, right?
1: No. You know? No, I mean, good side effects.
0: Yeah.
1: You might sleep better. You might be in a better mood.
0: Right.
1: I mean, it's about balance, right? So we're trying to even things out. So that can be your emotional state. That can be, I mean, often. I mean, yes, we're very focused on why the patients come in. You know, they're in for pain, but we have to treat the whole person. You know, and that's what makes us different.
0: You know, and Bobby's going to look at me weird, our producer, when I say this, but I do Tai Chi every night before I go to bed.
1: Yeah.
0: And
1: absolutely.
0: And I sleep better. Right? Yeah, it really.
1: Well,
0: it really
1: so you get in the habit of doing it, your body starts to crave it, right?
0: Yeah.
1: Like you don't do it and you're like, I didn't sleep so well and I'm kind of in a bad mood today. And,
0: yeah, just never do it in front of your front window. As people walk by, what the heck is he doing? Is he pretending he's a butterfly? I mean, what is that? You know, but it

0: if they can't help them, what should they do? What's their first step?
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0: There you go. And you get a spelling lesson for free.
1: Absolutely.
0: Jonathan McDonald, thank you for joining us. We really appreciate it.
1: Thanks for having me, guys.
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2: Welcome back to Senior Matters on the Big Wack. I'm your host, Joe Chile. With us today, we have Garrett Mayer from Mayer Brothers and Brittany Wright, who is one of the store managers. Good morning. How are you guys doing today?
3: We're great, and we're enjoying a sunny day here, late August, and the crop is coming in.
2: Yeah, that's great. I'll make sure that's C-R-O-P, crap, just so your folks who are listening know. I'm amazed at the fact that Mayer Brothers dates back to 1852, am I right?
3: Yeah, before the Civil War, Joe, a long time ago. We did it with a horse walking in a circle, powered the line shaft going through the mill.
2: That is totally amazing. And still fine quality. You know, what does it mean to you personally to be part of a business that's been in your family for five generations?
3: I literally bleed apple cider. And we're just doing the best we can to improve the product even from what we've done in the past. You know, with today's technology, we've utilized that to build on top of the juice we make with the traditional cheesecloth presses. And then once we make the good apple juice, the trick in today's day and age is getting it in the bottle in a clean and sanitary manner so that you have a high-quality product that keeps everybody healthy and people can enjoy with some type of shelf life and really have a great product tasting for a long time.
2: I have to tell you, when I think of Mayer Brothers, I immediately think of apple cider, donuts, apple pie. I mean, what goes on behind the scenes to get everything ready for the upcoming fall season?
3: Brittany, what do you think goes on?
4: So before the fall season, we're working hard getting all of our outside local vendors to bring all their goodies in for all the customers who come through. We're ordering, we're prepping, we're deciding what new things to bring into the store. We do have a new pie right now and a couple new flavors of donuts. So we try to bring in a couple new things every year so that people just keep coming back.
2: What, and this may be a basic question, but what do you feel makes a great apple cider? Now, is it like the variety of apples? Is it the blending, the timing, a combination of things like that?
3: Well, we have a time-tested method of making it, and throughout the year the blend changes a little bit based on what's harvested. Now in 1852 you could only get apples when you could actually pick them in September and a little bit in October, and people would drink the apple cider when they brought their barrels here and they filled them and put the rest in the basement to ferment. So today, you know, the recipe includes, you know, apples that are being picked currently in August and some of last year's apples are in the early August blend. Now we're moving in. We're starting to see some Paula Reds and some early varieties coming in now that get incorporated into our blend. And then later in the season, we'll see McIntosh and Honeycrisp. McIntosh will be the next big apple that starts getting harvested. It's constantly changing, and we're constantly monitoring how we're doing it to try to achieve our what's called bricks and acids specifications, which is part of our blend indicating how sweet it is and how tart. And, you know, those two factors mixed together is how we come up with a consistent product.
2: So for a novice like me, you're talking kind of like sweetness and acidity?
3: That's right. Yeah, those are those vary based on the type of apple. So for example, like Red Delicious is what you traditionally think of as an apple. Well, that apple doesn't have very much acid, but it's very sweet. Mm-hmm. So we want to blend that with something, you know, like I'll give you a common apple you might know. A Granny Smith has a lot of acid.
2: Right. Okay.
3: So, you know, you need to, you know, it's more complicated than that. But we're working with all the apples you see in the supermarket, the culls from that. So if you see an apple in the supermarket, you know, if they sell a lot of that apple, we're probably getting a lot of that to use in our blend. If it's an obscure apple, we're only seeing a small piece. But we use all that to come up with our blend. And then throughout the season, we do have some varietal-specific stuff. We do a Honeycrisp-specific cider, and then

0: We do some flavor ciders, but we'll do a cinnamon cider type of thing, and we have other flavors, specialty stuff that certain retailers get from us.
1: Have people ever asked you to do a hard cider?
0: We've done a couple different brands. We did when I was in college, we had a Rebel brand, and then we had a brand called McKenzie's that sold off a number of years ago, and that's made in Utica at the FX Matt Brewery, where they make the Saranac and the Flying Bison and Utica Club up there. They have that brand now. But we do supply people that make hard cider with juice, so locally, like Clarksburg and Hamburg Brewing and, a number of the other local hard cider makers use our product as the base material.
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0: Well, we're back doing 5-gallon water, home and office water coolers. So we do direct-to-home delivery and direct-to-office. So all they have to do is call our main office, and Judy would get them set up on that. The other big thing that really for us has been doing lemonades in the summer. We do a lot of lemonade. We don't necessarily have our store open, but those are shipped to retailers. And lemonade has been a big thing for us in the summer.
1: Well, now, Meyer Brothers, and I don't want to specifically focus on fall, but it has become part of a fall tradition for generations here in Western New York. Do you ever hear stories from customers that say, I used to come here with my parents, now I'm bringing my grandchildren or great-grandchildren?
0: I think hardly a day goes by that Brittany doesn't hear a story about that. We're hopefully part of people's generational story to come visit in the fall and get an apple cider slushy, get some donuts and a pie. And by the Brittany doesn't hear a story about that. We're hopefully part of people's generational story to come visit in the fall and get an apple cider slushy, get some donuts and a pie. And hopefully they make a few trips. We've really improved things with additional registers, and Brittany's doing a great job to get people through in an efficient manner, respect their time, and make the highest quality product we can make.
1: The other thing that I think is a big thing when I think of Meyer Brothers, and you can correct me if I'm wrong, is the support for local farmers.
0: Sure. I mean, we buy every apple we can get from the apple growing regions in Niagara County, Orleans County, and Wayne County are typically the largest apple growing regions in New York State. And we're competing for those apples with people that make applesauce and different things, but that's where we get it. When they have apples to sell, we'll grind them up and turn them into apple cider.
1: Do you have employees there that have worked there for decades?
0: Certainly, yeah. That's what the business is built on. That we basically encourage nepotism here. So we have multiple families working here. Brittany's husband is the plant manager here, and her son is mowing the grass. So. We have multiple stories like that. Yeah, we really try to build on that.
1: Looking ahead, what do you want Meyer Brothers to look like when the next generation eventually takes over? Any idea?
0: We take it one season at a time here. We're looking to do the best we can this season and learn what we can from this to apply it for next season. So, the core principle is make it the best product we can. And with that, hopefully people recognize that and want to come back. And that goes across everything from donuts. The best donut we can make, we put the best frosting on it, the most frosting. The cider, we make the best cider we can make without preservatives for the store. So fresh apple cider, nothing else added. Nobody in here but us apples is what it says on the label, and we stick by that. So we're just trying to make slight improvements if we can, but basically stick with the core principles.
1: Garrett, do you have a favorite product?
0: The apple cider is really where my heart is. That's my favorite.
1: All right, let me ask you this. If you could sit down with your great-great-grandfather, Jacob Meyer, who started this business in 1852,

0: What would you want to tell him about this little cider operation and what it's eventually become?
1: I think he would be amazed to hear that you can store apples for longer than a week with today's controlled atmosphere storage, and that we'd be making apple cider year-round and shipping it quite a distance away for people to enjoy. I think he'd like that. He was a steeplechase, so he built church steeples in the off-season, and they were farmers behind the mill.
0: Really?
1: For asparagus. So I think he would be, probably happy that we're not having to grow asparagus and cut it by hand. So
0: I think
1: I'm not really much for height, so I don't think I would be a good steeplechase.
0: Yeah, I get that. I understand. I think that, for me, fresh apples, picking apples is the best thing in the world, because the worst thing for me is getting a mealy apple. You know what I mean? It's been sitting in the refrigerator for 3 weeks. You go to bite into it, there's no crunch. And I just, to me, I guess you can make applesauce out of it, but to me that's, so I really like the fresh taste. Apple cider is absolutely my favorite. And even with a little cinnamon stick in it, I don't know, maybe I'm just kind of boiling it down to, or diluting it when I do that, but that's my favorite. So I think it's been great that you came in and spoke with us today. Brittany, thank you for taking time off. Thanks to the Mayer Brothers family for what they've done over the generations here. We really, really enjoy it.
1: Well, thanks, Joe. We hope to see your listeners in getting some apple cider and donuts, and thank you for your support.
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1: Now back to Senior Matters on the Big Weck.
0: Welcome back to Senior Matters on the Big Weck. I'm your host, Joe Chile. With us, we have Brad Stamm and Kim Irving from Stamm Law Firm. And today we're going to talk about, we've talked about probate before, but there's some different angles to this. We know that the word probate is a bad word, right? That's something we don't want to go through. And so you give us some ideas on how to avoid that. What's your latest idea? What are we talking about today?
2: Well, Joe, you know, that's a great way to kind of introduce this segment, because probate is a bad word. And the reason it's a bad word is because it means that your loved ones have to process your will through the court system. And with that comes a lot of expense. Attorneys make a lot of money processing wills through the court system, roughly 5 to 6%, along with court fees. You know, just filing your will, as we all know, New York State gets you coming and going. So just to file your will in court to have the judge approve it costs money, a filing fee. And it, depending on the size, it can be pretty large. So we always teach our clients how to avoid this process, because unnecessarily they're paying lawyers in courts for no reason when you can do it so much easier and for much less money. And I always use the example, if your home isn't in a trust and you're relying on your will to give it to your kids, it's something simple as, my kids get my house, right? Mm-hmm. Should be pretty simple. But now you're going through the probate process. Do the math. Take the value of your home, $300,000, $400,000, $500,000 or more, and multiply it by 6%. You're going to see the legal fee and the court cost, and it'll make you choke, because we, Kim and I and our team, can do trusts, whether it's revocable, irrevocable, or things just to keep it out of probate for much less money, a fraction of that cost to do that. And by the way, it's much better planning, because it can protect from Medicaid in the nursing home after 5 years. It allows you to avoid creditors. It's a smoother non-court system document where your beneficiaries can get the money immediately. So probate is a bad word, and that's the reason why.
0: You know, I boil it down to the simplest common denominator. And when I listen to the two words, probate, then I listen to the word trust. It's trust sounds so much better. So, and I think that the fact that nobody wants to, you know, you talk about the money that it ends up, you know, costing individuals, and also the time. Give us an idea. How long does it take for something to go through probate?
3: So going through probate, you're right, it's a very lengthy and expensive process. You figure you're talking about maybe 7, 8, 9 months to get a home. We'll use a home as an example through probate, because the judge has to get the executor appointed to take care of that, and that takes a lot of time. And then through that whole process, it could take several months, whereas with a trust, within the trust, there is someone named as the beneficiary. There's a trustee named. The trustee is the person that's going to be taking care of that asset. The beneficiaries may or may not be the trustee. It could be them. It could be other people other than them, but it avoids that whole lengthy and expensive process.
0: Yeah, and the thing that would make a big difference to me, too, I mean, you know, and some people say, well, you know, I'm going to be dead, so what do I care? Whatever the case, which is a pretty simplistic and awful thing to think. But, you know, this money, instead of going to, you know, the state, instead of going to attorneys or whatever, forgive me for saying that, is going to your family, and that's who you originally wanted the money to go to anyway. So it makes a lot of sense, right?
2: Joe, it makes 100% sense. Think about it. I've been doing this over 31 years. I have not met a client yet who says, you know what, I'd rather my money go to the

0: nursing home and Medicaid than to my children. Still haven't met that person in 31 plus years. Same analogy. Why would you want your children or whomever your beneficiaries, your loved ones are, go through a process that, as Kim was saying, can take 7, 8, or even a year plus? It's subject to creditors. Hey, you owe me money. We're going to file a claim. Legal fees, costs, and all of the hurdles that come with probate when you can do simple things like trust or beneficiaries. And who wants their hard-earned money to go through that process? That's the way you think about it. Let's make it easy, smooth transition on death to your loved ones. It's the benefit of all.
1: 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What about if you're talking cost here? 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And you're talking about probate and how much that's going to cost. What is the cost of probate, say, versus estate planning?
2: So we do offer free consultation here, 1 hour free consultation appointments. So if you want to just have your estate planning reviewed, give you some general ideas and advice, we offer that. I meet with people every single week doing that sort of thing. But as far as, let's just take, nowadays houses, a very modest sized house can be $400,000 or $500,000 these days. You're talking about maybe 25, 30 grand to go through probate versus a few thousand dollars to do a trust now. And some people really are so willing to pay that because it will save their loved ones from having to take that right off the top of what they'd actually inherit.
1: Okay, so now here comes the big question. Kim, Brad, you have to look me straight in the eye while we're doing this, which is difficult on the phone. But
0: I will. I'll look you straight in the eye.
1: Yeah, I can see the cold ice running through my vein. No, okay. So anyway, don't lawyers make more money if my assets go through probate? So if that's the case, why would you be pushing people away from it?
0: Because it's the right thing to do, Joe. As attorneys, we are trying to do the right thing by our clients. We are trying to make things easier for them to transition to their next generation, their loved ones. It just makes sense, and it's the right way to do it. You know, a lot of people will call me and they'll say, oh, my wills are all up to date. I think I'm good. And, you know, I was talking to my attorney and they said, I have a trust as well. And I say, well, is your trust in your will? And they say, well, I don't know what that means. And then they look at their will, and inside there might be a trust. But here's the big difference, Joe. They still have to process the will in surrogate's court to get to the trust. Guess what that means? All of those 6% or more fees to lawyers and courts, even though the client thought they had a trust. The trust we're talking about, Kim and I and the rest of our crew here, we're talking about standalone trust where you are moving assets into that trust that will never go through the probate process. I repeat, never. And as a result, they're saving thousands, sometimes, given a lot of the wealth in this community, hundreds of thousands of dollars. Because getting back to my answer, I said already, it's the right way to do estate planning for clients.
1: You know, I hate to say this because, you know, it makes me sound like I'm uneducated. But when I look at legal documents, you know, if I look at a will or whatever, some of it is very plain and understandable. I get it. Other things I look at and I don't really understand it, and I go, oh, well, I'm sure it's fine because it's a legal document. So maybe what people should be doing is if they come to meet with you and they're going to set up an estate plan, bring their existing will with them, right? And do you have access to that if they give you permission, or should they bring the will with them?
2: So, yes, when we set up our consultations or our free consultations with our clients, there is a list that my paralegal provides to the prospective client as to the things that they can be bringing. And one of the first things on that list is your prior estate planning documents. That would include your will, if you have it, a healthcare proxy, and a power of attorney. And when individuals come in and see me, I review all of those documents, and I don't change anything if it doesn't need to be changed. I'm not going to tell someone to change a will just for the sake of changing it. If the will is sound, we'll leave it alone, and we use it sort of as a backup to the rest of their estate planning. We don't want to have to utilize it, but it's there in case they need it, if they have failed to take care of their assets in some other way. And again, the three main ways to stay out of probate is jointly owned things, so houses and accounts, beneficiaries attached to your accounts and your brokerage accounts and your IRAs and 401ks, things of that nature, or in a trust.
1: All right. So, and let's say one other thing before, as we're drawing to a close, we have another couple of minutes left, but people that are listening today that just say, oh, I have a will, so I'm all set, are misinformed. It's not just about having a will, right?
0: It is. In fact, I tell my clients wills are a thing of the past, because trusts, as they've evolved and you know, been created and enhanced, quite frankly, over the years, they are the gold standard of planning right now for all of the right reasons. We talked about avoiding probate, protecting the asset from the nursing home or Medicaid, allowing a smooth transition to your beneficiaries upon death, savings from capital gains taxes, various, you know, everybody's always concerned about taxes, especially in this state. We're getting taxed left and right on everything we do. Mm-hmm. Why would you want to have your loved ones pay capital gains taxes on something as simple as a house or other property you can put into trust and avoid all that? Trusts are the gold standard, folks, and it's, and I get this question a lot, by the way, and I'll throw this in. People say, I don't have an estate. I don't need to do estate planning. And Kim and I are sitting here shaking our heads going, everybody has an estate. If you own one thing in your life, you have an estate. Don't be fooled by the term estate. It's not rich people's stuff. And trusts aren't like trust funds for rich kids. Trusts are your planning document. And Kim is one of our lead trust attorneys. She does this all day, and it's so important. Come in and see us.
1: Yeah, I felt a lot more comfortable looking into Kim's eyes than I did looking into yours, Brett, just so you know.
0: And you're right about that. No, that's for sure.
1: All right. Again, Brad Stamm, Kim Irving from the Stamm Law Firm, thank you for joining us. We really appreciate it.
2: Thank you.
0: Thanks, Joe.
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1: Now back to Senior Matters on the Big Weck.
2: Welcome back to Senior Matters on the Big Weck. I'm your host, Joe Chile. With us today, we have Frank DeMaria and John Moore. Now, those names may sound familiar to you because they also do a show here on Weck on Saturday mornings called Frankly Speaking. Guys, welcome to the show. Nice to have you here. Nice to have you on the other side of the microphone for a change. Does that feel awkward?
3: I just love the microphone.
4: There is something about
2: it. Yeah. It's kind of like riding the bike and having someone else steer. It doesn't work that well. So, I want to know here. I mean, frankly speaking, it's a big step. Now, you guys have known each other for what, 49 years?
3: 49.
4: Since the fourth grade, yep.
2: Really?
4: Yes, sir.
2: So you talked about doing this in the fourth grade. Oh, no, wait, back in the fourth grade, they didn't have radio then, did they? No. So you guys, when I think of, Frank initially, I think of plumbing. I mean, that was where I originally that came from. But you guys took a big step and you decided to do something else. Now, where did the idea of Franklin speaking come from?
3: We just love being out in the public, and now that my job is basically PR, going out and talking to everybody, that the advertising agency said, "How would you like to do a radio show?" And I said, "I would love to." And so we were able to get out onto the radio, and they sponsored. Now I don't own the plumbing company anymore, but they sponsored the show and asked if I would do the Frankly Speaking show. And I said, absolutely. And then I said, I'm not going to be doing it by myself, so I'm bringing my best friend in. And so I made him come in here, and I think he's having some fun now.
2: How do you determine when your best friends, who's going to speak? I mean, a question comes up, a topic comes up. Who's going to jump in first? Is it going to be you? Or is it going to be John?
4: Let me answer this. Two things. Number one, I think we got to give Frank a little bit more credit because it was his name for Frankly Speaking. They had the idea for the radio, but that was your name, right? You thought of that?
3: Yes, I did.
4: Okay.
3: I did.
2: Well, let's face it. John Lee Speaking doesn't really
4: absolutely
2: do anything.
4: Not, and I'm nobody.
2: Right.
4: Yeah, exactly. But, it's interesting. Frank and I came up with a nice structure for the show, mm-hmm. and your wonderful producer over here, Bobby, helped us a little bit, and the consummate professional that he is. And I don't know, sometimes Frank and I look at each other, we just know. And, we talk a little bit about it, and we just let it happen. And if it's bad, Joe, Bobby backs it up, and we do it again.
2: So, does anybody say to you, the fact that, oh, do you do the show because you're a Mr. Know-It-All?
3: No, they don't. No, they don't, because I started off in the beginning, and I do repeatedly say this. I don't really know. I'm just giving you my ideas, so I always protect myself. So these are just my ideas, because people ask me, where do you come up with this stuff? I'm like, I don't know. I look at it, and I find it out. But I portray I do not know much about much, unless it has poop in water and mud around it. I really don't know. Yeah.
4: He prefaces it a lot, Joe. He's like, I'm not a doctor. However,
2: no. But do you when you give an opinion on something? And I've heard the show, and it's really great. I mean, just to hear, the way you think, the way you talk about something, I'll sit back and I'll go, I know exactly what he's talking about. But I don't have the cognizance to say it. But I know exactly what you're talking about. And then, John, will you come in sometime and qualify? Will you say, maybe that is...
4: Yes, I do.
2: Yeah.
4: And I think it works. I know my friend. I know his idea. And if there's something that needs to be qualified, sometimes I sneak that in here.
3: For 50 years, Joe, if something's not right, he doesn't hesitate immediately. That stinks. That's horrible. And it doesn't hurt my feelings because he doesn't want me to look stupid. So I'm like, okay, and there's times that he'll just be like, I don't get it. I don't get it. And so he's got to bring it out in me. So that's what he does. He's very detailed. I'm very not too detailed.
2: Stop. So is the DeMaria group still active?
3: Well, the DeMaria group is amazing. Now, what happened was after I got done playing out in the field with everything, we're focusing on now the DeMaria group is focusing

0: on motivation, speaking, helping other companies grow their business. So because I've done it for 45 to 50 years, and I've screwed it all up for 45, 50 years, now I get to tell other people what they're doing wrong, and now they pay me to listen to what I do to fix it. So John is my anchor here next to me here, helping me run this division. I told him about a year ago, I said, John, you and I need to do this. I want to be partners with you. And so now we're actually in business together after all these years.
1: You know, so we know a little bit about your background.
2: Mm-hmm.
1: John, you were in the Air Force.
2: Yes, sir.
1: Avionics? Specialist?
2: Avionics, yep.
1: Really?
2: F-16s, KC-135s, and the F-4 way back in the day.
1: Big stretch. Big stretch from that to doing this.
2: Yes.
1: I have to give you both compliments, though. One of the most difficult things for me on the air, I've been on the air about 55 years. One of the most difficult things for me is because the person sometimes that you hear on the air is not the same Joe Chili that you meet in person. All right? But, Frank, when you speak on the air, you sound like the same guy. You don't sound like somebody, and I'm not saying that I'm trying to put it on. I'm just saying that I may be a little bit more infantile.
2: That makes sense.
1: Person, you know what I'm saying? But you have a voice and a demeanor about you as you speak on the air that gives people confidence. And I think that goes a long way. I got to give you credit for that.
0: Thank you. I've been known, you're either going to love me, Joe, or hate me. There's not anything in between. So I say things that other people don't say, well, it's on my mind, but I say it nicely. So if you just say things nicely, people still like you. You just got to say it nicely.
1: See, I just heard if you say things with a certain degree of authority, people believe you. But I guess the nice...
2: That's true, too.
1: The nice thing is right. But you guys compliment each other from the standpoint... I'm not talking about you coming out and saying, oh, you know, Frank, that was really good. I'm like, you compliment each other because... It is kind of like you can start a sentence, John can finish the sentence. You know, you know each other that well. And he can say to you, you know, okay, you know, that's your opinion, but that might not be everybody's. I've heard you say it on the air.
2: Yeah.
1: That's your opinion. That might not be everybody's opinion. And then you can give a contrasting viewpoint.
2: Sure.
1: Which is kind of interesting. But you don't get off the air and swear at each other.
2: Never.
0: No, absolutely not. Never.
1: John said never, but you had to think about it for a second.
0: Well, because if anyone's going to aggravate anybody, Joe, it's going to usually be me. Okay, because John is structured. Okay, he's structured. He's put together. He's an engineer. Okay, amazing. Me, I fly by the seat of my pants. So if I did not have him with me, we're going on a trip in a couple weeks from now. If he wasn't organized, we'd be in another city that we didn't even signed up to go to. So thank God I got him.
1: You guys can go on this trip together?
0: Oh, yeah. We go everywhere.
2: Hey, well, let's back up. Let's get a little bit more focused on the Team Maria group. You know, Joe, smart people learn from their decisions. Brilliant people learn from other people's mistakes, right? I meant to say mistakes.
1: You learn from your mistakes.
2: So Frank has come up with a group of people that have helped us come up with a course that Frank can take all of, you know, his 45 years of experience and mistakes, put it into basically almost like three little pockets that we can help other, usually service businesses, owners, you know, get unstuck from their business and help them move forward. And our trip is a business trip because we're very excited that this course is finally going to be recorded and we're professionally having it done for us.
1: All right. 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And we're talking today to Frank DeMaria and John Moore, and you're familiar with them from Frankly Speaking here on the Big Wack Saturdays at 7 a.m., you know, we have about 3 minutes left. Tell us, you know, what BRACE is. I've heard you talk about BRACE before. Is this kind of like the framework for the coaching that you guys do? Look at the look on his face.
0: Yeah, we have a structure on how to run the business. So we put together BRACE. It stands for books. You can't run a business without having the right books, without the right reputation. You have aircraft, and you say, well, what does aircraft have to do with it? But you have to have the right people on the plane. Okay, cadence, but you can call it consistency, but we call it cadence, and then an exit so that you don't have to live, eat, and breathe your business every day, that you can exit your business from time to time without having it that you can manage it without being there every minute.
1: Remotely, yeah.
2: And Joe, you might ask, like, where did the R go? Because he forgot the R, which is reputation.
3: Reputation. I said it.
2: Oh, I thought I missed it.
1: No, he said it.
2: Oh, you did?
1: Yeah. You have to pay attention. The other thing is, it can be done. How many times have I heard you guys say that? Is that your slug line, your tagline?
0: Yes, it is. And we're going to talk about it for 10 seconds here. So, unfortunately, I wasn't real good in school. I have what they call a capital ADHD, okay? And I was not paying attention to things and didn't go to school. So now the friends that see me that have went to school cannot believe, by the grace of God, the accomplishments that I have done. Not only running a business, running 250 employees and doing what I'm doing, teaching over at Duville College and doing the things that I'm doing, is over the top. And we've had a gentleman who said one day to me, he said, Frank, he goes, no offense, I love you and you're a wonderful man, but honestly, man, if you can do it, anybody can do it. And I said, no, I'm going to correct you. I said, if I can do it, it can be done. Okay, so that's where it can be done. So don't ever say, well, if he did it, you can do it. No, if I did it, it can be done. And that's where we talk about that. It can be done. You got to have the energy behind it to make it happen.
1: Well, the synergy between you two guys is great. You know, and I think I've got to give you a lot of credit, because to get on the air and just do this, some people will say, ah, I could talk on the air. I could talk about anything. I do whatever. And then they try to do it, and it's kind of like, eh. But you guys have really done it. We only have about 50 seconds left. The show is coming up, well, Saturday morning. It's actually on before me on Saturday mornings. But just so you know, every Saturday morning here on WECK on the Big Weck, frankly speaking. And we appreciate Frank DeMaria for being here today. John Moore, thanks for joining us and giving us a peek behind the curtain.
0: That's awesome. But I would like to finish one last thing and say, Joey, it can be done.
1: God bless you.
2: Thank you, Joe.
1: Thank you.
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9: Good morning and welcome to Breakfast with the Beatles for this 29th day of August. It is JP here with our weekly chat over the breakfast table with my beloved boys. A couple of days ago, we lost a beloved American treasure. And of course, we're talking about the one and only Dolly Parton. In all the lives that

she touched. Again, she was a one-of-a-kind American treasure, and I have a she touched my life personally, and we'll share that with you a little later on Breakfast with the Beatles. Paul McCartney will share his feelings and love for Dolly Parton in an online tribute to Dolly he wrote a couple of days ago. It was Dolly Parton who formed her own... She was responsible for a super group, and we'll tell you about that, too. And Dolly will sing a Beatles classic on this edition of Breakfast with the Beatles with some help from the man that wrote it, Paul McCartney. That and a whole lot more coming up on Breakfast with the Beatles. I'm JP. Good morning.

It's Breakfast with the Beatles on the Big Wack. The boys and their last number one song with a choir, with strings, and Paul McCartney told Phil Spector, don't ever do that again. George Martin had the greatest line about the song. He said, produced by George Martin, overproduced by Phil Spector. The Long and Winding Road, and before that, It Won't Be Long from the Meet the Beatles album. I'm JP. How about another long song? Not time-wise, but John sings, It's Been a Long Time. This is Wait from the Rubber Soul album on Breakfast with the Beatles on the Big Wack.

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0: It's Breakfast with the Beatles.
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0: With JP on the Big Wack

It's Breakfast with the Beatles on the Big Wex. Side one, track two from the Revolver album. And Paul sings about a Liverpool spinster by the name of Eleanor. Double A-sided single released by the boys. On one side, that one, Eleanor Rigby. And on the other side, Ringo sang Yellow Submarine. Let's go to the album that followed the Revolver album, the Sgt. Pepper album. And so many musicians have said Paul McCartney is probably the most melodic bass player of all time. In this tune, listen to Paul's bass line. Maybe turn up the bass a little bit on your radio. On John's Lucy in the Sky with Diamonds. It's Breakfast with the Beatles on the Big Wex.

It's Breakfast with the Beatles on the Big Wag. John's wonderful Lucy in the Sky with Diamonds and the Sgt. Pepper album. Great bass work from James Paul McCartney on that one. I'm JP. It was during the sessions for the Let It Be album and the Abbey Road album where the mood of the room wasn't at its highest, and that's kind of putting it mildly, until a great friend, longtime friend,

0: friend of the Beatles came by the studio to say hello at the invite of George Harrison. And instantly, things changed. The mood was lighter, and he became a member of the band for those sessions. The Beatles welcome Billy Preston.
1: When the Beatles welcome Billy Preston to the studio.
2: How you doing?
3: Hi.
2: How you doing? Very nice to see you.
3: Oh, yeah.
2: Hi. Good to see you.
4: Billy Preston.
2: How are you doing?
4: Good to see you.
2: Thanks.
4: Yeah.
2: All right.
3: Thank you.
5: Every number's got a piano part or a...
2: Yeah.
5: And normally we overdub it, you know.
2: Uh-huh.
5: But this time we want to do it live.

0: It's Breakfast with the Beatles on the Big Wack. Number one song from 1969. And how could the boys show their appreciation to their longtime friend that they met back in the early, early days in Hamburg, Germany, when Billy Preston was playing with Little Richard and Little Richard's band, and their thank you to him for lighting the mood during the Abbey Road and Let It Be sessions was to put his name officially on the label of that single, Get Back. And it's the only time they okayed that, the Beatles with Billy Preston on Get Back. And that's what it said on the label. And Billy Preston said they didn't have to do that, but he really, really appreciated it. I'm JP. I really, really appreciate you hanging out with me and having breakfast every Saturday morning here on the Big Wack. We got more to serve you next. Don't go away.
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12: Welcome back. It's Professor JP here with your Saturday morning lesson. The longest of all Beatles song titles? This one. Everybody's got something to hide except for me and my monkey. John being John. The White Album. On Breakfast with the Beatles on the Big West.

0: for them, and I'll always love them. Even when I'm 105-year-old grandmother, I love them. And Paul McCartney, if you are listening, Adrian from Brooklyn loves you with all her heart. I love you, Paul, and please come to the window so I can just see you. I saw you smoking before, and I kissed the limousine you looked out of. But I love you, and I want you, Paul. Please look at it. And Ringo, you can look at it, too, because I like it.
1: Well, they took some honey from a tree.

Nice. It's Breakfast with the Beatles on the Big Whack. George Harrison sings his number one hero, Carl Perkins, in the last track on the Beatles 65 album, Everybody's Trying to Be My Baby. I know I've told you this in the past, but when the boys were just boys and they were dreaming of being a worldwide sensation, John Lennon used to say to them, "Where are we going, fellas?" And they'd say, "To the top, Johnny." And he'd say, "Where?" And they'd say, "To the toppermost of the poppermost." And when you become big and famous like they wanted to be, well, you'd have to think of a stage name. You couldn't use your real name. And the stage name that George Harrison came up with was Carl Harrison, in honor of the man who wrote that song, Everybody's Trying to Be My Baby, written by Carl Perkins. Thank you very much for hanging out with me. I know a good friend of mine called Kathy is hanging out with me, and she's a really good friend, and she's been around, and I say to her, thank you a lot. Thank you for being there. Thank you for your advice. Thank you for this. Thank you for that. And I told her, I said, I'm going to play a song for you on Breakfast with the Beatles tomorrow. Told her this last night. And I'm thinking, what am I going to play? I'm always thanking her. Oh, here's one. The boys sing Thank You, Girl, for Kathy on Breakfast with the Beatles.

0: 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The legacy, story, and songs of the Fab Four.
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0: On the Big Wack,

It's Breakfast with the Beatles on the Big Whack, and George sings a song for his wife, Olivia. George sings You, and before that, Thank You, Girl. And I play a song for a great friend of mine. Her name is Kathy, and she's really cool. She's a great friend, and she always comes up with great advice and just a great friend. And I thought, how can I say thank you to Kathy for being such a great friend? And we play Thank You, Girl for her. On Breakfast with the Beatles, we send out another song now to a colleague of mine who is going to be on the radio after Breakfast with the Beatles. And it's Glenn. You know Glenn. He's on Saturday mornings at 11 o'clock after Breakfast with the Beatles. And, of course, he's on weeknights here on the Big Whack. He's a great guy, and it's his birthday today. So we wish him happy birthday. I'm going to play a song for him, and I ask you, Big Whack listeners, you're sending in texts with your favorite Beatles song, and I appreciate that. When you're doing some texting, send a text to 716-783-9325 and wish a happy birthday to my colleague, Glenn. Let's go to the White Album. It's Breakfast with the Beatles on the Big Whack.

0: Hear the legends, the sounds, the legacy of the Fab Four.
1: But the Beatle movement's going over.
2: Yeah, wouldn't even be a Beatle booster, folks.
0: This is Breakfast with the Beatles on the Big Wack

Nice. It's Breakfast with the Beatles on the Big Whack, and we go to the Sgt. Pepper album. And Paul sings a song he wrote for his dad, who was just about to turn 64 back in 1966. And When I'm 64. And before that, we play a birthday song for my colleague Glenn, who's going to be on the radio at 11 o'clock this morning. And don't forget, every weeknight, Glenn is here at 7 o'clock. And if you're doing some texting, send him a text and wish him a very happy birthday on his very special day on this 29th day of August. On the subject of texts, I get one here from Rory. What a cool name. Not Rory McIlroy, the golfer, but Rory sends in a text and said, JP, I've been listening to you for years, and you always play the coolest songs. I heard you talking about George Harrison's hero, Carl Perkins, a little while ago. Is there any way you can play that duet with Paul McCartney and Carl Perkins? I think the song is called Get It. You got it, Rory, on Breakfast with the Beatles on the Big Whack.

0: It's Breakfast with the Beatles on the Big Wack, back to the Meet the Beatles album for a little child. And before that, Paul sings a duet with a Southern legend, Carl Perkins, and Get It. And in the 10 o'clock hour, Paul McCartney is going to sing another duet with a Southern legend, the legend that we lost a couple of days ago, the one and only Dolly Parton. I will share a personal story about Dolly with you in the 10 o'clock hour, and Paul will share his thoughts about Dolly Parton as well. And we'll hear Dolly singing a Beatles legendary song with some help from not only Paul, but she formed her own supergroup, did Dolly, because she could do that. Paul McCartney, Ringo Starr, Mick Fleetwood from Fleetwood Mac, and Peter Frampton, too. That coming up, that and more coming up in the 10 o'clock hour on Breakfast with the Beatles. Don't go away.
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9: Second half of Breakfast with the Beatles here on the Big Whack. In this 10 o'clock hour, we'll visit some movie music from the Help soundtrack and the Hard Day's Night soundtrack. We'll go back to the Rubber Soul album, too, and the Let It Be album. And Dolly Parton, we will hear from the legend we lost a couple of days ago, not only singing a duet with Paul, but she'll tell you how she herself formed a super group. And I will tell you a short story about how Dolly Parton touched me, touched my life personally. Let's kick off the second half of Breakfast with the Beatles with the White Album. And Ringo sings, Don't Pass Me By. It's Breakfast with the Beatles on the Big Whack. Hit it, little drummer boy.

0: JP, just be quiet for a minute. Hi, it's Ringo Starr, and you're listening to JP. But you're not really listening to him. I know you're listening to me, and my name is Ringo. Peace and love.
1: For

It's Breakfast with the Beatles on the Big Weck. I'm JP. We go to the Help soundtrack, and Paul McCartney sings Another Girl. And before that, the White Album and the little drummer boy, Ringo, sings Don't Pass Me By. And I've had the honor of speaking with Ringo on a couple of occasions. In one of our conversations, we touched on that song. And he said, yeah, it's intimidating when you are in the same band with the two most successful songwriters of all time, Lennon and McCartney, and George Harrison. He says, you know, when you walk into a studio with your song, it's intimidating. And Ringo said, the band, everybody was so kind and so helpful to Ringo, working out the chords and working out the song. And we listened to Ringo with some help from a violin player by the name of Jack Fallon on Don't Pass Me By. We go from Another Girl to Another Day. It's Breakfast with the Beatles on the Big Way. Every-

It's Breakfast with the Beatles on the Big Weck. Movie music, the very first motion picture, the only motion picture in black and white, and of course that fictionalized, frantic 36-hour period in the lives of John, Paul, George, and Ringo as they try to manage screaming fans, press demands, chaotic misadventures while preparing for a live television concert. And they had, shortly after the release, critics were saying, these guys are like the Marx Brothers. It was a great, great movie. I've seen at least 100 times. How about you? A Hard Day's Night, another day, and we wish you a very pleasant good morning. Good morning from Breakfast with the Beatles and the Big Way.

0: take a journey with the Fab Four through the music and memories.
1: I'm really glad that most of the songs dealt with love.
0: With the Professor JP.
1: Peace. Understanding.
0: On Breakfast with the Beatles.
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3: So much fun.

0: It's Breakfast with the Beatles on the Big Whack Rubber Soul album. And the word on this Saturday morning with JP. In a little bit, I will read you some words Paul McCartney wrote about his friend, the legendary Dolly Parton, who we lost a couple of days ago. I will share a few words with you on how she personally touched my life. And we'll hear Dolly Parton sing a Beatles classic with some help from her friends, Paul McCartney and Ringo Starr. More Breakfast with the Beatles coming up. Don't go away.
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10: 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Everything.

0: calling. 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Paul McCartney was there. So I never met him before, but I'm a fan of the Beatles. And they like, Sir Paul would like to meet you. I'm like, oh, for real? Hold on. I put the blunt out. Cuz walk in the room like, don't put that down. He give me a hug and he meet me and it's like, Paul McCartney know who Snoop Dogg is.
1: Well, you're Snoop Dogg.
0: No, you're not listening to me. 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Like, he knows who I am.

0: It's Breakfast with the Beatles on the Big Wack. John sings Ticket to Ride. I'm JP. A couple of days ago, we lost an American treasure, and Dolly Parton passed away. She touched the lives of so many. She was such a beautiful person. And I want to just briefly tell you about how Dolly Parton touched my life personally. It was many years ago, there was a party at a great friend of mine's house who is a record promoter slash producer. And he had Dolly Parton over to his home for a small intimate gathering celebrating a new release of one of Dolly's albums. And my grandmother, my Nana, was a huge fan of Dolly Parton. And she used to call her Dolly Parkins. Oh, how I love that Dolly Parkins. So when I had the privilege of meeting Dolly and we chatted for a while, I said, Dolly, and I had her new album in my hand, I said, would you sign this for me? But not for me. Would you sign it for my Nana? She loves you. But she calls you Dolly Parkins. And Dolly had the most genuine belly laugh. She thought that was so cute. And she said, I would be happy to sign an album for your grandma. And she did. And she signed it to Grandma, Love, Dolly Parkins. That's the person Dolly was. I'll read you some words from Paul McCartney in a little bit, but right now, let's hear from Dolly on the supergroup that she formed to sing a Beatles classic.
1: Let It Be, I always loved that song, and then I recorded the song. And without them, then I thought, wow, wouldn't it be great if Paul McCartney would agree to play piano and sing on it? Then I thought, wouldn't it even be greater to have Ringo Starr, because that's the last of the Beatles, play on that track? And then, of course, we had Mick Fleetwood that did some percussion along with that. And then we had Peter Frampton that added a few things on it. I thought, man, this is an all-star song. But just the whole idea of having Paul, which I've loved through the years, and just having them be on it. And I just asked if they'd do it, and they said, yeah.

0: This week, Paul McCartney said, "There was no greater honor for me than to have her sing my song, Let It Be. And even though I made a small contribution to it, I'm so honored that she did it. I'm so proud to have known her and admire her for her unique talents. Thanks, Dolly, for the beautiful music you gave me and the rest of the world. We will always love you. God bless and rest in peace. You were the very best." And from all of us here at Breakfast with the Beatles, and my Nana too, rest in peace, Dolly Parkins. We love you.
1: Hey!

0: It's Breakfast with the Beatles on the Big Wag from the summertime of 1968, August of 1968, which would be 1968, 2026, 58, to carry the one? Yeah, 58 years ago this month, that was the number one song in the world, and it stayed there for 9 weeks, and it was the boys' most successful single. Paul sings Hey Jude, and Paul helps Dolly Parton before that on a beautiful rendition, and Ringo was on drums as well, and Dolly sings Let It Be. I'm JP. We'll put the wraps on this weekend's edition of Breakfast with the Beatles right after these. Don't go away.
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9: Thank you very much. Yeah, this is really cool. Yes, thank you. Thank you very much. Welcome back. I just handed something here. It's a Breakfast with the Beatles Big Weck exclusive. This is from the soon-to-be-released box set. The 60th anniversary edition of Rubber Soul that Beatle fans have been waiting for years. And included in the box set is this. This is John and Paul working on a song that they would eventually title Day Tripper. It's a Buffalo Big Weck Breakfast with the Beatles exclusive. You're hearing it first right here. Here's John and Paul working on that new song, Day Tripper, on Breakfast with the Beatles on the Big Weck.

Four.

0: We were blessed.
1: They were having a lot of fun. It's Breakfast with the Beatles, and that is a Breakfast with the Beatles Buffalo exclusive. John and Paul working on Day Tripper, and of course, the riff isn't there yet. This is going to be included on the box set that's coming out in October, the 60th, which would now be the 61st anniversary of the Rubber Soul album. And those of us who know our Beatle history know that John and Paul would present a song in its working stages to George and Ringo. And George would think about it, and he'd be the one that comes up with the riff. And he did for this. Let's play the final version. I'm JP. Have a great remainder to your Saturday. Thank you for joining me for breakfast. Wish Glenn a happy birthday. He's coming up in just a bit here on The Big Way.

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Buffalo's oldie station, we are the Big Wack. Just after 11 o'clock, welcome to our Saturday. I'm Glenn, normally working nights. It's days today in Van Morrison. Here's Domino from the Big Wack.

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3: From the Big Weck Weather Center, mostly cloudy today, 76. Cloudy tonight, 64. Cloudy with showers tomorrow and 76. Right now, cloudy 67 at Buffalo's Oldie Station.

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We are the Big Weck. Don't stop listening because day after day, you know what you get from us. All of your favorite oldies from the 60s and the 70s, the coolest songs ever made, and Badfinger now.

Buffalo's only station. We are the Big Wick. Plenty to do in Buffalo and Western New York this weekend. Of course, Buffalo German Festival is on today, Cheektowaga Town Park, from noon until 9 p.m. And then also this weekend, it's the National Buffalo Wing Festival. Normally Labor Day weekend, but it's this weekend instead out at Salem Field. Fun stuff to do all weekend long. Be sure whatever you do, you take us along with all of your favorite oldies from the 60s and the 70s. And Ace, here's How Long on the Big Wagon.

Buffalo's oldie station. We are the Big Weck on a Saturday. I'm Glenn, normally working nights. Today it's days. And don't forget, great 60s hits back to back like The Hoot of the Supremes and more on the 60s at 6, weeknights at 6 on the Big Weck. I need

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Buffalo's only station. We are the Big Wack just after 12 noon on our Saturday. I'm Glenn, normally working nights. It's days today. And if you're heading out to the Buffalo German Festival at Cheektowaga Town Park or Salem Field for the National Buffalo Wing Festival, thanks for having us on and taking us along with you. Here's the Eagles. Take It to the Limit on the Big Wack.

with a preacher man who asked, were you bound on such a cold, dark afternoon? As we drove on through the rain, as he listened, I explained, and he left me.

Buffalo's only station. We are the Big Weck. It's going to be a lot of fun with Buddy Shula doing Sunday Brunch with Elvis tomorrow from 10 until noon, as he does every Sunday. No lie, you'll have a blast from the Big Weck.

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1: From the Big Whack Weather Center, mostly cloudy today, 76. Cloudy tonight, 64. And cloudy with showers tomorrow and 76. 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

Buffalo's oldie station, we are the Big Weck. I'm Glenn on your Saturday until 1 o'clock. Joe Chilean from 1 till 3, Bobby O 3 till 6. And tonight, a really fun show featuring all 60s hits. The Real Don Steele in Live from the 60s at 6 until 9. And Elton John right now on the Big Weck.

0: Buffalo's only station. We are the Big Wack. Mostly cloudy today, up to a high near 76. Cloudy tonight as well, 64. And clouds and showers tomorrow at a high of 76. That's what your weekend weather looks like here across Western New York. So pretty much just a cloudy weekend. Exile and Kiss You All Over now on the Big Wack.
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Buffalo's oldie station, the Big Wack, where summer sounds best, just after 1 o'clock. I'm Joe Chilley. A lot of things going on in Buffalo this weekend, including the 25th Annual National Buffalo Wing Festival, going out until 8 o'clock tonight at Sandlin Field. It's the Big Wack.

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1: Big Whack!
2: From the Big Whack Weather Center, sunny and 78 today, partly cloudy, 62 tonight. Mostly cloudy, chance of showers, 79 tomorrow. And right now, 75 degrees and sunny at Buffalo's Oldie Stadium.
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Buffalo's oldie station, the Big Wack, always cool oldies. Also going on today, second day of the Lewiston Jazz Festival, going on until 10:30 this evening. Here's Bob Seger on the Big Wack.

Buffalo's holding station, the Big Wack, with the Beatles from 1965. That's Michelle. If you love the 60s, Live from the 60s is going on tonight with the real Don Steele. That's 6 to 9 p.m. right here on Buffalo's oldie station, the Big Wack.

coolest oldie station, the Big Wack, with the coolest oldies of all time. Can you imagine anybody other than the Bee Gees singing this song? Well, believe it or not, it was originally written with Otis Redding in mind. To love somebody. It's the Bee Gees on the Big Wack.

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Buffalo's oldie station, the Big Wack with always cool oldies. Just after 2 o'clock, I'm Joe Chili, 77 degrees, and here's Linda Ronstadt on the Big Wack.

Buffalo's oldie station, the Big Wack, where summer sounds best. If you want tickets to see John Fogerty and Steve Winwood on September 5th, stick around. I'll give you details coming up here on the Big Wack.

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6: From the Big Weck Weather Center, sunny and 78 today, partly cloudy, 62 tonight. Mostly cloudy, chance of showers and 79 tomorrow. Right now, sunshine and 77 degrees at Buffalo's oldie station.

Buffalo's oldie station, the Big Wink, with the coolest oldies ever made. If you'd like to see John Fogerty and Steve Winwood on the Legacy Tour at CMAC on September 5th, all you have to do is text the word concert, C-O-N-C-E-R-T, along with your name and where you're from right now to 716-783-WECK. Good luck from the Big Wink. Yeah.

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If you choose to go to the Lewiston Jazz Festival, going on until 10:30 tonight in Lewiston, you can go to the Buffalo Wing Festival tomorrow, the second day of the festival, making it one of the biggest weekend-long attractions in Buffalo. It's the Big Wack. No,

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1: 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I'm Joe Chili. 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

Buffalo's oldie station, the Big Whack. Happy Saturday, shining star. Yeah. Hey, did you happen to see the blood moon the other day? I don't know. I didn't notice it. It didn't look that way. How did it seem from your neighborhood? Let me know. Text me.

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There he is, John Vogerty. He's going to be at CMAG together with Steve Winwood. 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

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Hey, you know, Becker Farms is having their Apple Thief Weekend. 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Sounds like a good time. Check it out. You heard it here.

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Buffalo's oldie station, the Big Weck. All right, let's do it again. Let's have a party. We're hometown proud right here in fabulous Chignamagas. We got the Buffalo German Festival going on right now. Some of the best food and beer you'll ever have. Music, arts, and crafts, and just a fun time for the whole family. So it's only a $6 donation. And they say, consider that a kickoff event to the ever-popular Oktoberfest. Try to get there if you can. Right around the corner from the Big Weck.

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Buffalo's only station, the Big Weck, getting together for the final weekend of August. So we're still making your summer sound the best right here on the Big Weck.

Lewiston Jazz. That's right. The Lewiston Jazz Festival is going on right now until 10:30 tonight. So you can go enjoy a nice summer night out. Like Louis Armstrong once said, hot can be cool, and cool can be hot, and each can be both. But hot or cool, man, jazz is jazz. We're keeping it cool right here on the Big Wack.

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Buffalo's oldie station, the Big Weck. Well, guess who just wrapped up their big reunion, the Taking It Back Tour. And they did their final show in Vancouver, B.C. on the 23rd. So we're hoping they're going to do it again sometime soon, maybe coming through this area. Of course, we're going to keep you posted right here on the Big Weck.

0: Buffalo's oldie station, the Big Wick. It's almost dinner time. Maybe you might want to head on over to the National Buffalo Wing Festival going on right now at Salem Field till 8 o'clock tonight and 11 to 6 tomorrow once again. We're just like the celery and carrots, keeping it cool on the Big Wick.
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9: From the Big Wack Weather Center, partly cloudy tonight, 66. Tomorrow, cloudy with a possible shower, 73. Then cloudy, humid, double the showers tomorrow night, 67. Right now, 74 at Buffalo's Oldies Station.

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Well, if you love this kind of vibe, we got it for you Monday through Friday nights. Check out the 70s at 7 right here with your host, Glenn Working Nights. That's right, the birthday boy, Glenn T, this weekend. So send him a shout out. Text him a happy birthday here at 716-783-WECK.

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Buffalo's oldie station, the Big Wick, you can count on it. And there's more where that came from coming up in about 12 minutes. You got Live from the 60s with the real Don Steele. Have a great weekend, and we'll catch you back Monday at 3 on the Big

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10: 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You're traveling through another decade, known as the 1960s. You begin your journey on January 1, 1960. We've been waiting for you. Welcome back.
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12: Roger, zero G, and I feel fine. Capsule is turning around. Oh, that view is tremendous.
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13: For the first time, an agreement has been reached on bringing the forces of nuclear destruction under international control.

0: 64.
1: Acts of violence against the armed forces of the United States must be met not only with alert defense, but with positive reply.
0: 65.
2: Starting in New York City at about 5:30 this afternoon, 30 million persons found themselves without light, subways, elevators, air conditioning.
0: 66.
3: Confirmed this afternoon at 4 o'clock Houston time that a left ventricle bypass operation was performed at this hospital this morning.
0: 67.
4: Some 20 National Guardsmen have deployed along this street, hiding behind their trucks.
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0: 68.
6: But it really doesn't matter with me now. Because I've been to the mountaintop. I don't mind.
0: 69.
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submitted for your approval a period of time between January 1, 1960 and December 31st, 1969. During the course of this 3-hour broadcast, there is no other time. It's 1964.

0: Martin.
1: 1964, what a year this is. Jackie Kennedy and six-year-old daughter Caroline are visiting the New York World's Fair this week. John is home nursing his cold. Jackie says it'll be absolutely marvelous, just marvelous, to go to the fair. Thought it only fair that we mention that. Richard Nixon is apologizing to the press for a remark he made a couple of years ago when he lost the race for the governor of California. Back then he said, "My friends in the press, if I have any." Well, looks like Nixon is mending some fences. We wonder why. J. Edgar Hoover is 70 years old today, the mandatory retirement age in that branch of the government. LBJ doesn't want the head of the FBI to go around breaking the law, so the president takes the pen in hand and signs a special executive order permitting Hoover to stay on as long as he'd like. On the music scene, we have a song here that will probably go down in history, rumor has it, as one of the most beautiful songs ever written. Listen very, very closely to this lovely tune.
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0: 1964 will continue in a moment from a place where history is only a rumor. The real Don Steele will be right back with more 60s hits on Buffalo's oldie station, The Big Wack. To the candy, candy
1: conference. Hey, it's Buddy Shula here, and so is summer here. 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
10: 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Welcome back.

Sessions on Live from the 60s, the way you do the things you do. I'm the real Don Steele, and we have a rumor that George Harrison of the Beatles would have never picked up a guitar if it hadn't been for this man. Tell him about it.

particular place to go. So we parked way out on the Kokomo. The night was young and the moon was gold. So we both decided to take a stroll.

0: 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The real Don Steele will be right back with more 60s hits on Buffalo's Oldie Station, The Big Wack.
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10: Weapons do not make peace. 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
11: I'm feeling glad. 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Dave Clark.

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And then I saw the Jag slide into the curve. 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
10: 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We got the wobble, the limbo, and the dog. 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
1: Nashville Teen, Tobacco Road, on Live from the 60s. I'm the real Don Steele, 1964. And here's a popular guy, Terry Stafford. Ladies love him. You can hear those female coyotes somewhere in the background here. They're up there on.

from the 60s. I'm the real Don Steele here with you. It's 1964, and we have a whole series of surf groups coming out this year. Here's another one, a world premiere for you. They're called the Ripcords. We're expecting big things from these guys. They might be bigger than the Beatles someday, they say. Here's their new song. It's called Hey Little Cobra. Tell them who gave it to you first.

from the 60s. Audience participation time on this particular song now. Guys, you do the oohs. Girls, you snap your fingers, and the four tops are going to sing. Listen.

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5: Starting in New York City at about 5:30 this afternoon, 30 million persons found themselves without lights, subways, elevators, air conditioners. The running gag was, where were you when the lights went out? The population bomb was no longer just a threat. It was a clear and present danger.
6: Small army and police supposed to be carrying shotguns. National Guardsmen riding jeeps.
5: Riots in 23 cities.
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10: 1965, aha, shaping up to be a great year so far. The Ford Mustang is the most popular car on the road these days. Lynn Berry's got a hit. I'm going to count them off. Lynn, three,

1965. Here are some highlights in the news today. Volkswagen says that they're getting 32 miles per gallon in their new Volkswagen Bug. Try that out and see if it happens. Coca-Cola introduces their new diet soft drink this week. It's called Tab. Can you see?

0: 1965. We'll continue. The real Don Steele will be right back with more 60s hits on Buffalo's Oldie Station, The Big Wack.
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0: Earth, rumor has it that Beatle Ringo Starr is about to marry 18-year-old Maureen Cox from Liverpool. She's a hairdresser. Ringo's 24. He's been dating her for the past 3 years.
1: 1965 will continue in a moment from a place where history is only a rumor. The real Don Steele will be right back with more 60s hits on Buffalo's Oldie Station, The Big Weck.
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I'm the real Don Steele, and I know you know who you are by now. 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

0: 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The real Don Steele will be right back with more 60s hits on Buffalo's Oldie Station, The Big Weck.
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8: Understand, Senator Robert Kennedy and his wife Ethel are parents for the ninth time. They have a boy. Dick Clark and his wife are parents for the second time. It's a girl. Maybe we can get them together and form a group called the Cowsills. Until we do, hear the birds.
9: Yeah.

0: compared to the Beatles, ladies and gentlemen, the Byrds on Live from the 60s and Turn, Turn, Turn. We have Tom Jones with us now. Tom, these ladies are still throwing their undergarments on stage when you sing. How did this get started?
1: It was in New York at the Copacabana. And I was perspiring, and one of the ladies in the audience handed me a napkin off the table because I was sweating. And then one woman, to try and get attention, I would imagine, took her pants off. Her underpants. And handed them to me to wipe my brow. It caught on from there. It's not-

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